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1: 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Here's Southern Colorado's most accurate forecast on KVOR.
2: Few loose thunderstorms across southern Colorado for your Tuesday. We'll see less smoke as we get into the overnight hours, but smoke will be on and off throughout our Wednesday with temperatures rebounding as well. With your KKTV 11 Alert Weather, I'm meteorologist Josephine Sage.
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1: 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A traffic update from the KVOR Traffic Center.
4: Crashes Boulder Street at North Union, Circle northbound at Airport, and over at Powers, southbound at Research. Everything else is time of day volume, but boy, is it heavy no matter where you are up and down I-25 and the rest of the highways. We'll keep you updated. I'm Coyote. That's traffic.
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6: Avenge.

0: a driver's license. So you're stuck. You don't get access to a lot of the basic things the state offers everybody else. And I think that's ridiculous. And so we've got to stop discriminating that way.
1: I believe he was running for governor. But regardless, you understand, he wants people to have driver's licenses, even if they're here illegally. Now, driver's licenses open up doors to a lot of things, don't they? And he knows that, too. He says you don't get access to a lot of basic things the state offers everybody else. That is because you're an illegal alien. So please understand, in Michigan, if you're going to vote, look, if you're going to vote for this guy, there's no hope for you anyway. But those of you who are on the fence, there's probably only a little bit of hope for you anyway as well. Understand this guy wants to turn America into what you saw in Spain. In fact, the Democrats and these people, meaning the leftists, they were applauding what they saw in Spain. They thought it was fantastic. Fantastic. Now, I want to address directly what he said the other day at a rally yesterday, because I hear this from the left and Democrats and Marxists and these professors all the time. Cut 11, go.
2: Founded on the idea that we could compromise on whether or not people, as a function of the color of their skin, could be enslaved by other people. Founded under the idea that all people are created equal, all men, but that only meant certain men, and not women.
3: Founded on this notion that women should not have the basic rights to participate in the democracy in the first place. And yet, the thing that America does better than anyone else is that we actually have the power to look those foundational failures in the eye and correct them.
4: Yeah.
3: And for as many as the failures that we continue to have, the fact that certain people are denied their rights yet and still because of how they pray or who they love or how they identify, the fact that we've still ported over all of that historical racism into the ways that we continue to segregate our society today, we have the opportunity to correct them. And the process by which we correct is the very democracy we're participating in here and now.
4: That's right.
3: Democracy is a technology. Age-old technology against diseases that killed an aunt and uncle I never got to meet.
4: That's right.
3: I love America.
4: Come on now.
3: And I love America enough to want America to be America for all of her children.
4: That's right!
3: And in reflecting on those past 250 years, it's impossible. I don't want you just to go home and feel something. Yes, feel something. But out of that feeling, I want you to believe in your own power to go and correct. And look, you're going to have some hard conversations.
4: Yeah.
3: They're going to tell you what you cannot have and should not fight for, to borrow an incredible phrase from my colleague, soon-to-be colleague, Senator Warren. They're going to tell you that the effort is futile, that you can't win, that there's no point anyway. But we don't back down.
5: That's right.
3: When they tell us that we cannot have health care, we don't back down. When they tell us that we have to be okay with ICE tyrannizing our streets, we don't back down. When they tell us we can't have a union to earn a good day's wage for a fair day's labor, we don't back
1: down. All right, let's begin with a couple of things. One of the things that the left does is they take the culture of historical past and they apply it to today. He talks about the compromise on slavery because of the color of your skin and the background and where you come from. When somebody speaks like that at a political rally in a demagogic way, of course, it's impossible to unravel it right there and then. But where did most of these black slaves come from? obviously Africa, the Caribbean too, but mostly Africa. And who was it? And when you really read this stuff, it's very important. Who was it that sold the slaves to the Europeans who brought them to America? It was black tribes defeating other black tribes. That's what it was. That's what it was. Slavery was something that was occurring in Africa, throughout the continent. Slavery was something that was occurring in the Middle East, in the Far East. Slavery was something that was occurring in parts of Europe, but not so thoroughly in Europe. And slavery was introduced to the United States, or America at the time as well. Slavery existed in Central and South America. That doesn't make it right. It doesn't make it right today when slavery exists in parts of Africa, or when Islamists are slaughtering Christians and enslaving Christians, or where slavery exists in part of the Middle East today, where Islamists, again, are killing not just Christians but Jews and also, significantly, other Muslims and enslaving them. He talks about the treatment of women. Nowhere are women treated as poorly as they are, as in Muslim countries, mostly in the Middle East, but not purely so, including in Pakistan, including in Muslim enclaves in Africa. Women are treated horrifically. Girls are treated horrifically. The vote for women. Now, many states actually did allow women to vote. Several did not. That was changed. It wasn't changed because of democracy. It was changed because of republicanism, little r republicanism. There wasn't some big vote. The Constitution was amended. Republicanism, the very constitutional system that Piker, that Al Said, that the Democratic Socialists of America, that Bernie Sanders attack again and again and again. The framers of our Constitution knew that everything couldn't be fixed right there and then in a five-month period in Philadelphia. But it's the greatest emancipator of all time, Abraham Lincoln pointed out. They created the foundational principles, the foundational institutions to do exactly that. It took a civil war. A civil war. And they left it to their progeny, their children and their grandchildren, to help work this through. And that's what took place. Nirvana has never existed anywhere where mankind has existed, anywhere on the face of the earth. The closest thing we've ever gotten to is here in America. Right here. I find it interesting when Islamists talk about the right for people to love who they wish. That's not how Islam preaches. That's not how it works. Or to pray as they wish. That's not how Islam works. And we've heard the imams and what they've had to say about that, haven't we? Our society is not segregated. It's the most integrated society on the face of the earth. It's the most diverse society on the face of the earth. Where segregation is occurring today are in these Islamist fortresses, these communities that are segregated from the rest of the population. And you see it throughout Europe. A concentration, an abnormal concentration. You have concentration of people with different ethnic and religious backgrounds. That's always been the case. It's still the case. It's okay. But that's not what I'm talking about. I'm talking about a different language. I'm talking about a different law, Sharia law, instead of the Constitution, a complete lack of assimilation. It is the only community that does not assimilate into the rest of the country. It's the only faith that requires people to become Islamist in order to pray to God legitimately. Judaism and Christianity do not preach that, and never have. For that matter, neither have Hinduism and Buddhism. Believe in your own power, he says. But communism is not about the power of the individual. It never has been. Whether it's Rousseau or Hegel or Marx, whether it's Lenin and Trotsky and Stalin, whether it is Mao and Xi, whether it's Un, Castro, whomever, pick them all, pick any of them. It's never been about individual liberty. It's been about the collective, been about the group. And then they claim there's a common good, and they define what the common good is, and the common good is what? It's an endless revolution to seek what's impossible. The kind of society that could never exist and should never exist. To rejigger and re-engineer the human being. Healthcare for all, and I wrote about this in American Marxism. If you haven't read it, you should. I pointed out that the so-called civil rights efforts, some of which were legitimate, some of which are not, because everything is not a civil right issue. It demeans real civil right issues. Healthcare for all, they treat as a civil rights issue. You see, they've turned the Marxist agenda into a civil rights issue, and that's now how they define democracy and civil rights and so forth. Everybody getting Medicare, which means Medicare will be destroyed. The attack on ICE, because they do not want people here illegally deported. And so forth and so on. Al Sayed is a disaster. If you're in Michigan, you're even flirting with voting for him, you're not sure. You vote for him, you vote for your own demise. And worse than that, since the rest of us can't vote in Michigan, you're voting for the demise of the United States of America. I'll be right back.
5: Mark Levin.
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0: This guy who lectures us, we Americans. These people are here newly here, first or second generation, lecturing us about our country, about our history. When you attack America, you're attacking Americans. America isn't a thing. It's a country with citizens. And he was with this guy, Piker, all day. Piker, the man who said we deserve 9/11, and he feels no allegiance towards the United States. How many of you would campaign with a person like that? I'm talking to you folks in Michigan. How many of you would want to embrace somebody like that? And many of you know better, know a lot better than what's going on here. People jumping off the Twin Towers. The Twin Towers collapsing. The horror death. The plane flown into the Pentagon. The plane where the heroes took it over crashed in central Pennsylvania. Are you kidding me? You know better than this. And these people are rooting for the enemy. They're rooting for the terrorists. For nearly 3,000 years, Homer's epic poem, The Odyssey, has shaped the literary and moral imagination of the West. 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
2: I'm Jim Arthur in the KVR 24-7 News Center. A traffic stop late Monday night by Colorado Springs police resulting in one arrest and the recovery of drugs and stolen guns. Police pulled a car over at South Academy and Early Sun Drive. The driver did not comply with commands to get out. He would eventually open the door, but then took off running. It took several officers to run him down and arrest him. That suspect identified as Victor Carter. He had a gun in his waistband, a second weapon found in the car, along with a large amount of narcotics. Monday, the Colorado Springs City Council received an appeal for Project Taurus, plans for an AI data center on Garden of the Gods. Back on July 23rd, the Springs Planning Commission denied an appeal for Project Taurus, allowing it to move forward. However, Colorado Springs City Council, with this appeal and a second one that was filed, will study them and then have the final word on the plan. It's unclear who filed those appeals. Raiden is the company that wants to open the AI center in Colorado Springs. Monday night, Colorado Springs police took a man into custody after he allegedly threatened someone with a gun. Police were called to an apartment complex in the 800 block of Oxford Lane. A resident said they got into an argument with another homeowner. It got so bad, the suspect retrieved a weapon and chased the victim throughout the complex. Police made contact with that suspect, 29-year-old Isaiah Thompson. They got a warrant for a search of his apartment, and they found a weapon. Thompson has been charged with felony menacing and possession of a weapon by a previous offender. KVOR weather from the 11 Alert Team at KKTV. Cooler day today, but still a lot of smoke from those western wildfires. High today of 80. We do have a chance of rain in the afternoon. A little warmer tomorrow and drier, and a high of 85. I'm Jim Arthur. 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
10: 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Seeing some ease in volume around town, but we still got our pockets heavy over there at Highway 24 westbound at Mark Shuffle from that earlier crash. Same deal Powers southbound at Research. Everything else for the most part just time of day stuff. I'm Coyote and that's traffic.
0: That he has no allegiance to America. That he says he supports Hamas. He's campaigning with the guy openly, right? Cut 12, go.
11: You know there's one other guy that you've campaigned with that has raised eyebrows, Hassan Piker.
12: His eyebrows went up. Did you guys see that?
11: I said raised eyebrows. I raised my eyebrow. Was campaigning with him a good idea?
12: Look, I want to reach out to his viewers. He has a 3 million person platform. And
0: hey, I have a 14.5 million person platform, Mr. Producer, don't I? This is what these podcaster clowns don't understand, and they're misled by entities like Talk Magazine and others, totally misled. But we have a massive audience here. People come and go, you know, every hour, every day. But 3 million is a joke. I'm just saying, 3 million is a joke. Go ahead.
12: Disagree with, if you watched any of our content together. And there are things that he and I agree with on the question of whether or not we should be guaranteeing people health care or sending
0: You know, that would be like me saying, you know, there are Klansmen that we agree on some things and disagree with some. There's Nazis, we agree on some things and disagree with some things. But what are you talking about? These are evil, disgusting people. Puker is an evil, disgusting person. It's not a matter whether you agree or disagree with some stuff. It's the stuff that he has said that is so grotesque that you shouldn't want to be within a mile of the guy, within 100 miles of the guy. But he does, and Ro Khanman does, and a whole bunch of Democrats have. But this guy, Abdul al-Sayed, has been rubbing up against the guy. Go ahead.
12: The people, we agree. I think we should be providing health care here. On the question of...
0: But your wife doesn't. Your wife doesn't take any insurance whatsoever. How do you explain the hypocrisy in your own family? You're demanding that health care be free for all, and your wife demands people pay with either a check, a credit card, or cash. She won't even take insurance because she wants the whole dollar. The whole dollar. Because she knows she won't get it under Medicare or Medicaid or even under private insurance. And Medicare for All will destroy Medicare. Medicare is supposed to be an insurance program. Many of you are paying into it or have paid into it, correct? Well, how do you let all these freebies in? Illegal aliens and other people haven't put one penny into the system? Sounds to me like you're getting ripped off, but it can't work. Actuarially, it won't work. So they keep throwing out, yeah, Medicare for All. We just say Medicare for All, Medicare for All. You know, that's great. But there's no pushback. Nobody even knows how to respond to these pukes. Go ahead.
12: The fascism of the Trump administration. We agreed we should probably
0: there is no fascism of the Trump administration. The fascism is you, your buddy Puker, your whole ideology. The difference between fascism and communism, without getting too intellectual or scholarly about it, in the end, it's not a big difference at all. Whether you wind up in a concentration camp in Mao's China or in Hitler's Germany doesn't much matter because you're not going to survive, does it? No. Fascism of the Trump administration. He has followed every court order, every court decision. And he's enforced the immigration laws. He's enforced all these other laws. There is no fascism in the Trump administration. The fascism is in the Biden administration that preceded it, that purposely undermined and usurped our federal immigration laws, among other laws. The fascism is in an ideology that wants to destroy our independent Supreme Court, that wants open borders so we have no sovereignty, so you can completely destroy our nation the way Spain is destroying itself under its madman leader over there. You want to destroy the Electoral College. You want to destroy it because you don't want three-fourths of the states to have representation. You want to pack not just the Supreme Court and turn it into a left-wing communist Politburo, but you also want to destroy the Senate by adding four Democrats, by cherry-picking one city, D.C., and one territory, Puerto Rico. So you see, they're not fascists. No, no, not at all. They're not communists. No, no, not at all. They love America. Can't you tell? Oh, they love America. No, they hate America. I want to go to this guy, Van Hollen. He wants to be majority leader in the Senate because Schumer will be taken out politically, of course, in New York at some point. But Chris Van Hollen is a guy, you may have noticed him, he is literally, or at least he appears to me to be literally translucent. And so there is no racial category for him over at the Commerce Department and the Census Bureau. That said, he's a radical nut job out of Maryland. He's a radical nut job, and I understand his wife is too, but why drag her into it? But why not, right? Equality for all. Nonetheless, he's a real Jew hater. He's a real Israel hater. He was spewing Hamas talking points, just like Bernie Sanders and the rest of them. He's a disgusting fraud. A disgusting fraud. That's what he is. Now listen to what he has to say. Cut six, go.
13: I will say, when it comes to, you know, these different labels that people throw around, I mean, I hear the president now calling, you know, Democrats the Communist Party and all this kind of nonsense.
0: Why is that nonsense? In fact, Van Hollen, you're about to prove him right. Go ahead.
13: Remind people that when FDR was formulating the Social Security program, Republicans and others viciously attacked him for being a communist and a radical socialist. So let's keep all of this in perspective.
0: Isn't that amazing? They have to go back to Social Security in the 1930s, almost 100 years ago. That's how they're going to defend themselves. FDR. Well, what did FDR do, ladies and gentlemen? It wasn't just Social Security. FDR didn't come up with the Social Security program. That was actually the brainchild of the Germans in the 1860s, which is perfectly fine. But the Social Security program has been bankrupted by the radical Democrats. They've stole the money out of it. They used it for general operating. And 6 years from now, according to the trustees, not me, it's going to go broke. And I wrote an entire book on this, Plunder and Deceit, a whole chapter on Social Security and Medicare and what the Democrats had done to it and what they're doing to it. But I've been banging pots and pans and ringing bells around here for a long time about where this country is today and where it's going economically, socially, culturally, militarily, you name it. What else did Franklin Roosevelt do, America? Let's see. He sent 120,000 Japanese Americans to concentration camps. Oh, yeah, he did that. Is that okay, Chris Van Hollen? What else did he do? In 1940, when the bipartisan bill that had passed the House and the Senate hit his desk to pass a federal law hit his desk to outlaw, ready for this? Lynching of black people. He refused to sign it because he was worried it would cost him votes in the South in the upcoming election. You got that? And that's when Jesse Owens and other prominent blacks voted Republican and did so openly. So he wouldn't sign that. What else? What else did the great Franklin Roosevelt do? He put in place a strict quota system that reduced the number of Jews that could come into the United States from Europe at the height of the Holocaust. Why did he do that? Why do you think he did it? It was done through a State Department. But they all want to be FDR, don't you know, America? They all want to be FDR. And there have been brilliant studies done, especially by two professors out of UCLA about 15 years ago, explaining how FDR's socialist policies, because it was more than Social Security, he created industrial trusts, he created price controls, wage controls. He did all kinds of things that prolonged what would have been a recession, turned it into a depression, and it expanded for 10 years. And there have been many writings on this. Because socialism doesn't create wealth. It doesn't create income. It doesn't create prosperity. It's the redistribution of wealth as the government determines. And so when you're trying to battle out of a recession or stagflation or certainly a depression, you're trying to grow the economy. You're trying to build the economy. Well, government doesn't know how to do that, and socialism is not the answer. So I'd love to have a debate with Chris Van Hollen, but it will never happen. I'd love to have a debate with Bernie Sanders, but it'll never happen. I'd love to have a debate with AOC, but it'll never happen. And they can defend their great Franklin Roosevelt. Oh, and by the way, Mr. Van Hollen, by the way, Mr. Rogue Con Man, Franklin Roosevelt was a wartime leader. A wartime leader where everything was subject to being targeted, including entire cities with entire civilian populations. How come you don't mention that? Ever. Now, I'm not against winning wars and doing what you have to do to win, I must confess. Especially when it's life and death for a country. But Franklin Roosevelt wouldn't have closed his eyes to Iran any more than Ronald Reagan if they knew they were actually getting a nuclear weapon. But Van Hollen does. Sanders does. The entire Democrat Party does. Isn't that interesting? I'll be right back.
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17: A traffic update from the KVOR Traffic Center.
10: Seeing some ease in volume around town, but we still got our pockets of heavy over there at Highway 24 westbound at Mark Shuffle from that earlier crash. Same deal, Powers southbound at Research. Everything else, for the most part, just time of day stuff. I'm Coyote, and that's traffic.
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0: For decades, Americans have been holding physical gold in retirement accounts as a hedge against inflation, against geopolitical turmoil, massive debt. Very wise people who are diversifying and have been. I can remember a long time ago, I think I was 20 years old, but give or take, when you could purchase gold again, and it was $200 an ounce. Now it's around $5,000 an ounce. Really, nothing has gone up in value like that other than gold. Now, many of you own gold, but are you well positioned today? Now, what does that mean? If you own gold, silver, platinum, whether in a retirement account or in a bank, you know, vault or something like that, wouldn't you like to know its current market value? Now, I don't mean the money value per se. 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Right now, Monetary Gold will give you a complimentary precious metals holding review when you call 877-NOW-GOLD. 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They will review your precious metals asset by asset, every one of them, discuss the current market value of it, and then your Monetary Gold consultant can walk you through areas that might be worth reviewing, like the product type. 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Take a really good look at all this, because I think you can really help yourselves. I really do. That's what I do. I'm doing all right, Mr. Producer. That's what Mr. Producer did, and you did all right too, right? All right. Let's see here. FDR was called Radical Socialist for Social Security. You know, when you really look at FDR's history, it was really quite an abomination. And if you want to read about that, I don't know if people still read. I think you do in this audience, though. If you have my book, The Democrat Party Hates America, I discuss FDR, and I take that phony varnish off of FDR so you can actually see what was going on with the man. FDR was a racist. He wouldn't meet with black leaders. Did you know this? I told you about the 1940 anti-federal lynching law, that he wouldn't sign it. He was also an anti-Semite. Did you know this? In his own pen, in his own words, when he was the Assistant Secretary of the Navy or in other positions that he held, and one of the assistant secretaries he appointed at the State Department, a good buddy of his, was the guy who enforced these very strict quotas. The famous movie on the Exodus. Well, that really happened. And so much else really helped. The media didn't report much on the Holocaust. Now, some of the Democrat professors have written some great books on this subject. They try and sort of give FDR a pass and so forth, but FDR really didn't want much known about it. So we can talk about FDR. They used to call him a communist and a socialist. Ooh, okay. But what does that have to do with defending their current positions? They're talking about a big tent. A big tent. Is the big tent big enough for Klansmen and Nazis? Well, what's the difference with a piker or an al-Sayed or any of these people when it comes to the things they're saying about terrorism, the things they're saying about our country? It's like the woke right neo-fascist. Now, you'll notice when people talk about the woke right, and I've spelled it and really have set the stage for this, R-E-I-C-H, the woke right, you notice they don't say the woke right neo-fascist. Have you noticed that, Rick? Yes, you did, didn't you? I don't hear it. The woke right neo-fascist.
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9: Tallying the votes. I'm Lisa Lacerra, Fox News. Primaries in five states tonight. In Michigan, progressive Abdul Al-Sayed, endorsed by Vermont Senator Bernie Sanders, is hoping to unseat Congresswoman Haley Stevens.
10: He is and has been campaigning on transforming the American healthcare system, essentially getting rid of private healthcare insurance, turning over to a government financed Medicare for all. He is for getting rid of ICE.
9: Fox's Rich Edson in Detroit. In Maryland, voters will decide if there will be new congressional districts that could be favorable to Democrats.
11: With a yes vote on the question November 3rd, lawmakers could move to create newly redrawn maps for the 2028 election cycle. Maryland has 8 House seats. 7 are held by Democrats, the party that controls Maryland's legislature. Both chambers had to have 3/5 support to add the question. While Maryland has been slower than other states in efforts to redistrict, Democratic Governor Wes Moore said in a statement he doesn't want to be caught flat-footed while Republican legislatures add seats. Nationwide, 8 states have changed maps to help Republicans, while 2 give Democrats an edge in districts.
9: Fox says Grinnell Scott. In Missouri, the Republican Secretary of State has rejected a petition for a vote on new congressional districts backed by President Trump. A man carrying a gun and ammunition arrested at President Trump's California golf course over the weekend.
12: 38-year-old Janine John Taylor from Downey, California, taken into custody in Rancho Palos Verdes by plainclothes FBI agents after they spotted his suspicious activity.
9: Fox's Kevin Cork. Authorities found another loaded gun in his car. A search of the suspect's home in the city of Downey found more firearms, magazines, and ammunition, body armor, and notebooks filled with what they're calling concerning statements. 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
1: Smoke will be on and off throughout our Wednesday, with temperatures rebounding as well. With your KKTV 11 Alert weather, I'm meteorologist Josephine Sage.
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0: 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Our number 877-381-3811, 877-381-3811. Yes, I want to hit Iran, but we got to keep moving because there's candidates running now as we speak. And I want to address some of this. Now, while it's true the Wisconsin race, I believe, is next week, I want to get this out in front of this, too. They have a socialist, what they call a socialist candidate running, what I call another commie running, another DSA commie. And her name is Francesca Hung, H-O-N-G, Hung, like Hong Kong. And for her, you see, Thanksgiving is racist. I'm telling you, these are sick bastards. They hate this country, every aspect of it. I love Thanksgiving. Don't you love Thanksgiving, Mr. Producer? It's one of the best. I mean, you love the country, you're in this country, and you got people who are relatively new to this country. Their parents are new to this country, and they were born into this country. So you got people like Piker, people like this Al-Said, you've got people like Hong and so forth and so on. Something's wrong with the vetting. Something is wrong with the interview. Something is wrong. We have many patriotic, you know, immigrants. I meet them, but we have far too many who are not. And it seems to be a huge problem right now, if you ask me, a huge problem right now. And the consequences are all around us. And they're all welcome in the Democrat Party. Though, I mean, it's a big tent. No, it's a big insane asylum, but nonetheless, it's a big tent. We allow Marxists in and Nazis in, you know, like Platner. We allow everybody in. Well, that's a problem because everybody shouldn't be in. So Caitlin Collins at CNN yesterday or the day before, she's asking her, you know, you posted this thing about Thanksgiving. Cut four, go.
1: One thing that they brought up as well was a post from you in 2021 where you said Americans should cancel Thanksgiving, should have done this in 1621. The post has been deleted. Jeez. Republicans have been highlighting it. Do you still believe
0: that? You know, it's amazing this Caitlin Collins really is a phony and a fraud. You know, she used to work for Breitbart years ago. And then she used to work for the Daily Caller, which is, you know, a Tucker Carlson special. And then she moved hard left at CNN because that's where her, well, that's where the money is, to be perfectly honest with you. But now she probably believes most of the crap that she's spewing. It's not the Republicans keep bringing it up, Madam Journalist. It's that she did it. And there's a problem with it. So what is it with the Republicans keep bringing it up? I'm glad they do. But it's a little bigger than the Republicans keep bringing it up. It's a problem, don't you think? Go ahead.
1: Thanksgiving should be canceled.
2: I'm a chef, and one of the first meals that I made that was for the community when I was 16 was a Thanksgiving meal. You know, I always think my hospitality background in owning a restaurant for 7-8 years, that bringing folks around the table.
0: Oh, come on. Share. What kind of a stupid... You believe this, Rich? I'm a chef. Brought people around the table. I had a restaurant. So, of course, you know, it's wonderful. Hospitality. But, you know, this, the Thanksgiving, it's, it also raises issues. Go ahead.
2: And build community is always a good thing. But Thanksgiving is also...

0: interesting story from Associated Press. Authorities arrested a man with ammunition and apparently monitoring security at the Trump golf course near Los Angeles. The California man carrying ammunition and with a gun in his car was arrested Sunday at President Donald Trump's Los Angeles area golf course after appearing to monitor security preparations 2 days ahead of Trump's fundraiser there, authorities said Tuesday. The Los Angeles County Sheriff's Department said the man was taking photos and video and had a 16-round magazine with ammunition in his pocket. Authorities recovered a loaded pistol in his car. Law enforcement searched his home Monday and found a plethora of firearms, magazines and ammunition, body armor, and notebooks with concerning statements, quote-unquote. The Sheriff's Department announced the arrest as Trump was preparing to arrive for a fundraising dinner for the Republican National Committee, I believe he's there now, at the Trump National Golf Course in the suburb of Rancho Palos Verdes, just south of Los Angeles. The 38-year-old man was arrested for allegedly carrying a concealed firearm and possessing prohibited ammunition. The Sheriff's Department said the man was being investigated by the El Segundo Police Department for robbery. The Sheriff's Department there is no credible threat to our communities, not right now. A jury in 2025 found this man guilty of trying to assassinate Trump at the president's Florida country club. Now that's all we know right now. I'll tell you what, man. I'm speechless anymore. I don't even know what to say. But I will say this. I want to thank the cops, local police, state police, federal police, all law enforcement. I don't know what we would do without you, despite what the left and the Democrats say. You're just fantastic. Thank you very, very much. And out there in California, we salute you here on the Mark Levin Show. This is all we know. We've been digging and looking, but this just broke literally 10 minutes ago. So, obviously the president knew about it when he was flying out there today. I haven't talked to the president in a while, but he did call me this morning for a quick hello. He's always very gracious, very friendly. We love the man here. We'll be right back.
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8: Watching the numbers, I'm Lee Silicera, Fox News. They're tallying the votes in Michigan, where progressive Abdul Al-Sayed is hoping to defeat Congresswoman Haley Stevens in the Democratic Senate primary.
9: They're trying to prove that not only can progressive candidates win in places like New York City and districts in Colorado and other districts around the country, but they can win a statewide primary, a statewide open primary in a state that President Trump won a couple of years ago.
8: Fox's Rich Edson in Detroit. The winner of tonight's contest will face Republican Mike Rogers in November. Elsewhere in Michigan, Congresswoman Rashida Tlaib, a member of the so-called squad, has fended off a primary challenger. In Missouri, one-time squad member Cori Bush has lost in her bid to re-enter Congress. She was defeated by Congressman Wesley Bell. The Los Angeles County Sheriff's Department says they arrested a man Sunday armed with a gun and ammunition who appeared to be scoping out President Trump's golf course outside Los Angeles, where he's delivering a speech tonight at a fundraiser. Janine John Taley faces several felony charges, including robbery out of the city of Downey.
10: Agents observed Taley walking through the golf course grounds, taking photos and videos, appearing to monitor security planning activities. They also found him with an illegally modified AR platform rifle, a couple of radio signal devices, a 1911 body armor, high-capacity mags, hollow-point ammo, and multiple notebooks containing, quote, concerning statements.
8: Fox's Kevin Cork. Taley pled not guilty to all the charges and was ordered to stay away from the golf course and to not possess weapons. His bail was set at $250,000. Last year, a man was convicted of trying to assassinate President Trump at his Florida golf course. The Wall Street Journal reporting the FAA is investigating an air traffic safety incident involving a military helicopter carrying President Trump. 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
17: 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Olympus scopes may have been defectively designed, and manufacturer instructions may not have been adequate in enabling proper disinfection, putting patients' health at risk. 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Call now to find out if you

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6: Few loose thunderstorms across southern Colorado for your Tuesday. We'll see less smoke as we get into the overnight hours, but smoke will be on and off throughout our Wednesday with temperatures rebounding as well. With your KKTV 11 Alert weather, I'm meteorologist Josephine Sage.
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1: Few loose thunderstorms across southern Colorado for your Tuesday. We'll see less smoke as we get into the overnight hours, but smoke will be on and off throughout our Wednesday, with temperatures rebounding as well. With your KKTV 11 Alert weather, I'm meteorologist Josephine Sage.
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5: Hey, good evening, everybody. 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Thanks for joining us, as always. We know it's election night in some states, and we've got one eye on the results. Anything big breaks, any big news, we'll, of course, pass it along to you while we are on the air, and we can chew on all of the results in hour number three with open phones. But this first hour, we're going to talk about a cyber attack. The scope of the U.S. cyber attack on U.S. water systems has grown now to include at least seven states and may be far, far wider than officials and experts warned. And it is increasingly looking like Iran is the actor.

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1: A few loose thunderstorms across southern Colorado for your Tuesday. We'll see less smoke as we get into the overnight hours, but smoke will be on and off throughout our Wednesday with temperatures rebounding as well. With your KKTV 11 Alert weather, I'm meteorologist Josephine Sage.
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4: Keeping one eye on Michigan, not much has changed since the last time we checked in. Abdul El-Sayed up 51-45 over Haley Stevens. The vote count is about 22,000 ahead with about 26% in. So we'll see if the progressive wins Michigan or the more establishment candidate wins. We'll keep an eye on that. Here's a little interesting note. Governor Katie Hobbs of Arizona is now rumored to be picking a moderate Republican as her running mate for lieutenant governor. She, if you remember, she beat, I believe, Carrie Lake in the closest of closest margins, if memory serves me right, 4 years ago. Now she's running for re-election, and she has tapped, or soon to tap, so the rumors are, former mayor of Mesa, Arizona, John Giles, who will serve as her lieutenant governor if she wins in November. And he is a Republican. And they're going up against Andy Biggs. Andy Biggs is a member of the conservative House Freedom Caucus, one of Trump's biggest supporters. And so interesting how Arizona, on-again, off-again state, turning more purple by the day. Used to be ruby red, but they've always had an independent streak coming out of Arizona. But Katie Hobbs, the Democratic governor who won by a thread, seems to be appointing, or at least announcing that her lieutenant governor

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1: It was August 6, 1945, when the world changed forever once again. And that's when the United States dropped a bomb on Japan to end World War II. And since then, there have been books, discussions, conversations about what happened, how it happened, why it happened, should it have happened. And there is a new book out to talk all about it. And a new conversation is about to start again. The book is called Empire of Ashes, Truman, Hirohito, and the Descent into Total War. James Scott, Pulitzer Prize-winning finalist, best-selling author. James, welcome to America at Night. Thanks for joining us.
2: Thank you so much for having me on. Pleasure to be with you.
1: Talk about the reason why. What was the energy behind this book? Why did you want to research this story?
2: Well, you know, it actually grew out of my previous book. I had done a previous book looking at the March 9th, 1945 fire raid against Tokyo, which a lot of people don't really even remember, but it was one of the most destructive conventional raids in World War II. In fact, using firebombs, we ultimately burned about 16 square miles out of Tokyo and killed over 100,000 people. And during the course of researching that, I spent some time in Hiroshima. I met with some survivors. I gathered their accounts, went to the archives there, pulled out a lot of stuff, and I layered that into my previous book. And my editor in the editing process said, you know, James, this book is not about Hiroshima and Nagasaki. It's about Tokyo. That's a separate book. And so, and he was right. And as soon as I finished that up, I said, you know, well, I have gathered this material. I am fascinated with this. This is sort of an extension of the fire raids as we sort of continue down this slippery path into sort of total war. And of course, the atomic bombs are the zenith of total war. And so it really just, you know, went back to Japan, I interviewed more people, dug out more accounts, and really then pulled the lens back and started looking at the, you know, the creation of the Manhattan Project, the politics of war termination and the decision-making to use these weapons, what was going on with Hirohito and his war council, and really just kind of dug in deeper. So in a lot of ways, it's kind of a continued path down the same research that I've been doing for about a decade now.
1: Let's talk about Hirohito, because we don't know a lot about what happened from the Japanese side, and we know the phrase unconditional surrender, right? That was the argument in Nazi Germany, and that was the decision in Japan. And so we know some about what Truman was thinking. But Hirohito, how close were they? Did they understand what was about to hit them? Take me into their minds.
2: Yeah, exactly. And that's the thing is Japan at this point was really sort of divided. And you had Hirohito and a handful of other senior leaders that recognized when the fire raids had really sort of ramped up that Japan was really running out of options. But you also had on the military side of things, you had senior military leaders who said, you know what, we still have 5 million troops under arms, and this is a sizable force. And they wanted to continue the fight. And what they had hoped is that when the Americans eventually landed on the beaches of Japan, that they could use these 5 million troops along with civilians that they were recruiting in, everybody from grade school students up to grandparents to help fight, to really just skewer the Americans. And the hope was that if it was a bloody enough fight for the Americans, that we would give up on the concept of unconditional surrender and we would grant them terms. And what the military wanted is they wanted to preserve the monarchy. They didn't want an American occupation. They didn't want Allied forces trying their troops for war crimes. And so they really felt that if they just held out and bloodied the Americans enough, they could get what they wanted at the bargaining table. And so that's kind of the state of what's going on there. You've got Hirohito and a handful of people recognizing that the war is really over. And on the flip side of that, you've got the military leaders who are desperate to just continue this fight into national suicide if need be.
1: How much back channel talk was there between the U.S. and Japan in all of this?
2: None whatsoever. And in fact, what actually is going on is Japan is actually trying to sort of back channel communication through the Soviet Union. But the Soviet Union didn't want to have anything to do with it at this point. In fact, and so they're basically trying to send this peace envoy over to meet with Stalin, and Stalin essentially refuses them. And at that point, actually, too, you know, the Americans were pressuring Russia to come into a war in order to help tie down Japanese forces on the mainland Asia so that they couldn't be used to reinforce the islands that America was about to invade. And so Stalin's kind of stonewalling him at that point. And of course, the Americans are reading the Japanese communications through intercepted signals intelligence. So we knew exactly what the Japanese were doing. But as far as any kind of dialogue between the U.S. and the Japanese, there was none until we gave them the what was called the Potsdam Declaration, which was sort of the final surrender document right before we dropped the atomic bomb on them.
1: You know, it's interesting because all the things Japan was afraid of, it turned out we didn't want any of those things. We didn't want to occupy them. We didn't want to try them with war crimes. We actually helped them rebuild their country. You would think if that conversation was able to be had and to be able to be trusted, a lot of this could have been avoided.
2: Yeah, I mean, we did have a 7-year occupation, and we did ultimately put a lot of their people on trial for war crimes. And we did, but in the end, we did allow the monarchy to stay. We sort of reduced the power of the monarchy in the eyes of the Japanese. But yeah, the a lot of it was sort of the bluster. The Imperial Army did go away, and I think they realized that they were going to lose out on being able to have this sort of illustrious army that they had had. Japan today only has a defense force. It doesn't have the once grand army that they did. So, but as far as the occupation is, it's sort of, they sort of pitched it that this was going to be this brutal occupation. The Americans were going to be awful with the civilians and things like that. None of that came to fruition. In fact, you talk to Japanese who survived that time period, you look at their accounts and, they were introduced to things like canned cheese and chocolate. And I mean, they talk about the occupation finally ending their hunger and the great things that America brought as part of that occupation to sort of end the terrible time that the war had brought to the average Japanese civilian.
1: James Scott, our guest, his book is Empire of Ashes, Truman, Hirohito, and the Descent into Total War. The book is Random House, and it comes out next week, and we thank him for making an early stop on a tour that's a book that's going to get a lot of attention. What's it like to talk to a survivor of a nuclear bomb?
2: It's fascinating, and we've been really lucky, that a lot of the survivors that are around today, they were children during that time period. And I'll tell you, the Japanese have been so gracious to me over the years of doing my research. I've sat in their homes. I had a survivor of the atomic bomb give me a personal tour of the museum there. And so the Japanese have always been very, very gracious about this. I think they appreciate that the Americans are trying to tell their side of the story and tell what it was like for the civilians. So I've been very fortunate to have tremendous cooperation in Japan. It's a place I enjoy going. I take tourists over there. I lead tours to the National World War II Museum. And we actually go and we take guests and we meet with survivors. And so it's I find it to be a very, very powerful experience. And of course, there's nothing more powerful than walking through Hiroshima and Nagasaki, going to visit the Ground Zero markers, seeing the handful of buildings that are still there, and then and sort of imagine what it was like a little over 8 decades ago.
1: What still exists? Are there any remnants of it? Are there any? What do you see?
2: Yeah, so in both cities, there are probably about a half dozen or more structures that still exist. Of course, in Hiroshima, there's the very famous Prefectural Hall, which is known as the Genbaku Dome, the Atomic Dome. Of course, it still exists. There are a handful of schools that still exist. These were concrete buildings that were built in the 1930s and early 1940s. Banks, things like that. In Nagasaki, they've got the remnants of Urakami Cathedral, which was sort of its big equivalent. It was the largest cathedral in Japan at the time. It sat just a few hundred meters away from Ground Zero. So there are a number of these kinds of buildings to go and visit. And both cities also have just world-class museums with artifacts and then survivor accounts and things like that as well. So I highly encourage anybody, if you're on a tour to Japan, go and visit these cities.
1: When you go to Berlin, you can still see some of the gun marks the shrapnel marks in the buildings. Are there any marks like that in these buildings?
2: Yeah, there are actually. I mean, one of the most haunting things is they actually, on a wall inside one of these schools, there was an old chalkboard where people after the account, this is in Hiroshima, had literally gone in there and written messages to other survivors saying, hey, I'm alive. I'm going to be here if you find this. And a number of years ago during the restoration, they found that chalkboard under the wall. Mm. So they've preserved that. So there are a lot of these kind of really haunting artifacts. In fact, if you go both inside the Nagasaki Museum and the Hiroshima Museum, there are what are called the atomic shadows, sort of the outlines of objects that were vaporized. And Hiroshima has the outline of a person who'd been sitting on the steps of a bank. And it's just the shadow of a person there. And you can actually go and you can see that inside the museum there.
1: There are obviously clearly emotional scars to these survivors. Are there physical scars as well in some instances?
2: Absolutely. You know, and a lot of there were the atomic bombs left what were called keloids, which are these huge scars, like big, thick scar tissue on people. A number of people battled radiation sickness, which ultimately resulted in cancer and things like that. So there are, you know, there some of the survivors do, in fact, have those kinds of scars. Most of the ones that I interviewed don't have that, although a couple of them mentioned having fought cancer over the years. Mm.
1: James Scott, our guest. The book is Empire of Ashes. Let's go back to that Potsdam Declaration you said when, because that's a famous scene where Trump tells Stalin, we have this thing, we're calling it a bomb, we don't exactly know what it does, and then he gives the okay to drop it, and a few days later it's dropped. They warn Japan, but does Japan really understand what's about to hit them? And was there a sense like, we think the U.S. is bluffing? Take me through those couple of days.
2: Yeah, so, you know, that's the thing is, people always forget, you know, the atomic bomb was really, its value was not so much in its destruction. Of course, it was a very destructive weapon, but it really was, its value was in its ability to profoundly shock the Japanese. And you have to remember, after you've burned 64 of their cities, literally 170 square miles of Japanese cities have been incinerated at this point. You know, one atomic bomb on a destruction level is not as big as it might seem after that. And so the value of the bomb, therefore, was its ability to just stun the Japanese and sort of wake them up to this new reality that America had this new weapon. So they were very cagey about how much they wanted to let out about the weapon until it was actually used. And so when they did the Potsdam Declaration, they never said, by the way, we have an atomic bomb. But they did say, if you don't agree to this, you will face, quote, utter destruction. And, of course, those two words were really the buzzword for the type of destruction that would be visited upon Japan. The Japanese did not know at that time that the Americans had an atomic bomb. But it's important to know that atomic energy was a huge issue in the 1930s and 1940s. It was the equivalent of AI in that generation. I mean, the first atom had been split in the late 1930s. Both Germany and Japan had attempted to build atomic weapons. There were hundreds of articles in scientific journals about it and academic journals about it. So, I mean, everybody was kind of scrambling to figure out this new awesome power at the heart of an atom. And so it wasn't this thing that was sort of pulled out of thin air. I mean, the Japanese very, very much understood as soon as it went off what exactly it was.
1: James Scott is our guest. The book is Empire of Ashes. They needed not one, but two bombs. To understand, take me through the days between Hiroshima and Nagasaki from Japan's point of view.
2: And you bring up a really good point. I think that is one of the least appreciated things about the atomic attacks was the fact that the bombs were used so close together and why that was so pivotal. Everybody focuses on Hiroshima because it's the first use of a combat nuclear weapon, but it's actually Nagasaki that's the most important of the two, and I'll tell you why. America only had two of these bombs. Okay, then the third one would be ready in late August, but we would only end up, even after that, if we were lucky, have just a handful of them by the end of 1945. So we really had no arsenal of these. But the Japanese did not know that. And so after the first bomb was dropped, some of the military leaders there who understood, you know, the great resources involved in creating an atomic bomb doubted that America had more than one of these. And so their argument was, look, the regime is intact. The Americans have now dropped this thing. There's no way they have more than one of these. So therefore, we should continue fighting and prolong the war. But back over in the United States, in Washington and out on Tinian, military leaders, particularly Leslie Groves and Curtis LeMay, were adamant that the United States had to drop the second bomb as quickly as possible. And that second bomb was originally not scheduled to be dropped for about a week later, till August 11th. But they moved heaven and earth to get that second bomb on Japan. And it goes off, of course, 75 hours later. And the fact that the United States did that, the back-to-back bombing, was so important because it immediately sent a message to the Japanese leaders that the Americans can drop these things one right after the other, then they must have an arsenal. They may have 20 of them, or they may have 200 of them, but regardless, they have enough of them that we now know that the war has to end, because the Americans may now never invade. They may just sit offshore and drop bomb after bomb after bomb until there's nothing left. So it really, in a lot of ways, was a psychological weapon in the role it played there with the Japanese in convincing them that the war was really over and that they had to end it.
1: The book is Empire of Ashes, Truman, Hirohito, and the Descent into Total War. Empire of Ashes, James Scott. Hold that thought. Lots more to get to. Brand new book, America at Night. Back in a moment.
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7: I'm Lindsay Boach in the KKTV 11 Newsroom on 740 KVOR. Plans for a controversial data center on the west side of Colorado Springs are set to go before city council. The city says they have received two separate appeals to the council asking them to block the building of Project Taurus in the former Intel microchip manufacturing plant near Garden of the Gods Road and Centennial. Less than 2 weeks ago, the City Planning Commission heard from dozens of people in a 14-hour-long public hearing. The commission voted 6-2 to move forward with the project. City council members serve as the final local decision makers. A city spokesperson tells 11 News there are no details yet on when the council will consider those appeals. Colorado Parks and Wildlife officers say they found the body of a missing man in a Colorado reservoir. This happened at Monument Lake Resort, just west of Trinidad. CPW says the man went missing in the water after an incident involving one boat yesterday morning. They say three other family members, two adults and a child, were taken to the hospital. They say that the team found the victim in 17 feet of water. In the 11 Newsroom, I'm Lindsay Boach.
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0: 844-262-4729. That's 844-2-McGraw.
1: August 6th of 1945, that's when the United States entered the world into the atomic age, when they dropped the bombs on Hiroshima and then Nagasaki. There's a new book to discuss it all, Empire of Ashes, Truman, Hirohito, and the Descent into Total War. James Scott, our guest. James, wasn't there a coup attempt in Japan at some point right around this time?
2: Absolutely, and that's a really important point as well, because, you know, even after the atomic bombs dropped on Nagasaki, you know, Hirohito really realizes that the war is over. And so he essentially inserts himself in the political process. You've got three, he's got what's called the Big Six, which is his war cabinet. Three on one side who want to keep fighting, three on the other who want to go ahead and accept the Potsdam Declaration and surrender. Hirohito then intervenes to cast the tie-breaking vote and push Japan to surrender. And of course, even at that moment, this early in the morning of August 10th, until Japan actually, you know, surrenders on August 15th, is a very precarious time in Japan. And what you've got is you have fanatical junior officers who are always a threat in Japanese military because they tend to be the ones that are sort of, there's been a coup in the 1930s by junior officers, for example, failed coup, I'll note, you know, that they're the ones that sort of have the energy and are going to rise up. And that's exactly what happens in the end. Attempt to take over the Imperial Palace. They kill the head of the Imperial Guard. They try to capture Hirohito, try to capture the recording of his surrender speech that's going to be broadcast the next day. And of course, so what it really shows is that, you know, even in the end, even after two atomic bombs and everything that's gone on, Japan's decision to surrender was still so tenuous all the way up until the last moment. I think that's something that we don't appreciate today, is that this thing really could have gone in any number of directions, that it was really, in a lot of ways, the world was on a knife's edge waiting for Hirohito to make that public speech on August 15th, bringing an end to the war.
1: You know, that's the nightmare scenario, is dropping the two bombs. But the bigger nightmare scenario is dropping the two bombs and Japan doesn't surrender. What happens then?
2: Exactly. I mean, Truman has already greenlit an invasion that's going to start in November. And the projections for that invasion were horrific. I mean, America was expected to lose between 1.7 and 4 million casualties. The Japanese were going to have between 5 and 10 million casualties. I mean, Japan's whole battlefield tactics in the last year of the war had changed in order to sort of seek maximum attrition from the American forces. You saw that on places like Iwo Jima, you know, an 8-square-mile island where 50,000 casualties occurred over the span of 32 days. I mean, it's America had 27,000 casualties, 7,000 killed, 20,000 wounded, literally to take over an island that you can walk from one side to the next in about an hour and a half. And so, of course, what that foreshadowed the horror of what an invasion of the Japanese home islands would have been like.
1: And let me make sure I understood that. Ultimately, it was a 4-3 decision, and Hirohito had the deciding vote to surrender?
2: Correct. Yeah, it was a 3-3. He cast that tie-breaking vote and said, you know, it is time for us to bear the unbearable, is what he said.
1: James Scott, our guest, The Empire of Ashes is the book. You know, it's the ultimate irony. The Americans drop an atomic bomb and kill 100,000 civilians to save millions of lives. They saved a continent of Europe, but in doing so had to drop bombs on civilians, right? It's the ultimate irony when it's all said and done.
2: Yeah, and I think what Truman, I kind of compare it to sort of like tearing off a Band-Aid. And I think that's how Truman looked at it, which is, you know, look, if you just rip off a Band-Aid, it hurts really bad, you know, at first, but the pain subsides very quickly. Whereas if you slowly pull it off, it just hurts and hurts and hurts. And I think he looked at ending the war that way. Like, you've got to just yank it off. It's going to hurt. It's going to be awful. But then it's over. And you have to remember that it's not just the Americans and the Japanese that were going to suffer in the huge invasion that was going to go on for months and months and months. At that time, anywhere between 250 to 500,000 people were dying every month across Asia. 20 million Chinese died in World War II. You had famines going on, disease. All of these are the byproducts of this war that just has to end. So every month the war goes on, hundreds of thousands of people across Asia are dying. And so there's a real need to bring this catastrophe to an end as quickly as possible.
1: Mm. Talk about Russia for a second. You brought it up in the first segment. There was always a history professor I had along the way that would always throw out the United States didn't want Russia to get involved because they would have to then share the spoils with Russia. And so that was one of the reasons Truman ultimately had to drop the bomb as well.
2: Yeah, and that's just not accurate. I mean, in fact, the Americans very much wanted Russia in the war. In fact, Truman goes to Potsdam, which is for that conference between Stalin and Churchill in late July 1945, and he writes that his number one goal was to get the Russians into the war. And he needed the Russians into the war because Japan still had, you know, almost a million troops in mainland Asia, and he needed the Russians to tie down those troops so that they could not divert them over to battle the Americans for the invasion of the homeland. Now, after the atomic bomb is successful, Truman realizes, hey, we've got this other option to drop the bomb. You know, maybe we don't need the Russians in the war. But at that point, he's already asked him to come into the war. Stalin's already agreed to come into the war. George Marshall tells him, hey, whether you want them to come in or not, they're going to come in now. And so really, this is sort of that die is cast. But the idea that the U.S. didn't want them in is sort of just, it's not accurate. I mean, we wanted them in all the way up until the very end of the war.
1: Because there's that scene, right, where Truman tells Stalin at Potsdam, oh, by the way, we have the bomb, right? I mean, that's when he drops it on him.
2: Correct. And he doesn't use the fact that we have an atomic bomb. He says we have a new weapon. But Stalin, of course, already knows. He's got spies implanted in the Manhattan Project. So he's aware of what the Americans have at that point. Now, I will say Truman does, over the course of the summer of 1945, gain a much greater appreciation for how nefarious Russian occupation really is. And he gets that from Churchill. You know, Churchill's really crying that the Iron Curtain's coming down across Europe. The Russians are meddling in Poland's governance. They're doing the same thing elsewhere. And Truman is adamant in the end that he doesn't want the Russians involved in the occupation of Japan. But that's a really kind of a minor thing that comes up at the very, very end of the war and not something that drives his policy-making decision leading up to the use of the bombs.
1: Does Stalin know through his own spies that we've developed a new weapon or a nuclear bomb?
2: Yeah, he knew. In fact, he knew he had a spy implanted in at Los Alamos, so he was very much aware that we were doing it. And again, you know, everybody was kind of was looking to develop atomic weapons at that point, so it wasn't new. But he understood how far along we were. And so when Truman tells him, hey, we've got this new weapon, he knows immediately exactly what kind of weapon that is.
1: Hmm. James Scott, our guest, the book is Empire of Ashes. I want to talk about more of the Manhattan Project in a minute. But one more question about Japan, because you spent so much time there and researched this book over there. And that is, any lingering anger, any hard to let it go after all these years when it comes to Japan and America?
2: You know, I'm sure there is, and I'm sure with people who survived it. But as an interviewer and as a historian, as an American, people were always so gracious with me. And I will tell you, I interview people who they were orphaned as a result of the American fire raids or in attacks. And so, you know, even with me having lost their parents and siblings, they were nothing but gracious. But that doesn't mean, I'm sure somewhere in deep in their hearts, they're not still upset because their lives took on a completely different, you know, reality as a result of World War II.
1: Yeah. How much of the home front knew about this, and how much of inside the highest meetings and the highest offices was there voices telling Truman and others, we just can't do this?
2: There was none of that. And I'll tell you, it's important to remember, this is where the firebombing plays such a big role, because America begins this firebombing campaign against Japan in March of 1945. And there was real concern that once we start burning down their cities, that the American public might push back against that, that lawmakers might go on the Capitol Hill, you know, and speak out against it or radio broadcasts. And so the Pentagon was monitoring all of that in March of 1945. And what really surprised them is that it was no pushback whatsoever to the fire raids. I mean, we burned 16 square miles of Tokyo in a single night. And after that, Time magazine wrote in one of their headlines said, you know, properly kindled, Japanese cities will burn like the autumn leaves. And so what you find is that the American public at this point was just worn out of the war. They're ready for it to be over. Germany was about to collapse. It ultimately does collapse in May of 1945. People are ready to just, they're tired of sending their sons and husbands off to fight. They're ready for it all to be over. And anything that's going to hurry up and end that war, they're going to get on board with. In fact, after the atomic bomb was dropped, one opinion poll found 85% of the American public supported it. The Boston Globe had a columnist who literally wrote, he said, two bombs for $2 billion, that's a bargain. So what you find is that the American public at the end of the war was wholeheartedly on board with this.
1: Yeah, and obviously, right, it was a war-torn country. As you said, they were tired of hearing about their sons and neighbors and the death and the toll and the butchery of it all. They just wanted it to end.
2: Exactly.
1: Yeah.
2: Exactly how it was.
1: What happens to Hirohito?
2: So anyway, you know, the big question is what's going to happen? And that's kind of one of the things about Hirohito is that even, you know, he initially, after Japan indicates it's going to surrender to the U.S., you know, that Japan says, well, hey, we want to be able to keep the monarchy or whatnot. And Truman realizes that, you know, he doesn't want to have to deal with this right now. And so what he very wisely does is he sends a message back to the Japanese and he says, you know what? We're not going to make a decision right now on the fate of the emperor. We're going to kick that can down the road, and we're going to let Douglas MacArthur, who's going to be the Supreme Allied Commander during the occupation, we'll let him decide what to do with the emperor. And even with that realization, Hirohito insists on Japan surrendering. And it's a pretty brave move on his part, because there's no guarantee at the time he surrenders that Douglas MacArthur isn't going to come in and say, you know what, Hirohito, you too are going to hang like all the other war criminals. But Hirohito recognizes that the war needs to end. But what ultimately happens is the Americans ultimately spare Hirohito because they're afraid that with 5 million troops, that Japan could end up falling into a big guerrilla war, and that Hirohito really is a powerful force in Japanese society, and that he could be used by the Americans to help pacify the former soldiers and also to help unite the public around the idea of surrender. So he's more valuable to the Americans alive than he is dead, and so he's ultimately spared.
1: You can make the argument that it was more important to win the peace than it was to win the war.
2: Exactly. And that's a big thing that people don't realize. I mean, the whole decision making on where these bombs were going to be dropped had everything to do in part with the post-war era. I mean, Leslie Groves, who's played by Matt Damon in the Oppenheimer film, was adamant that he wanted Kyoto to be where the first bomb was dropped. And it was Henry Stimson, who was the war secretary, that said, absolutely not. He said, Kyoto is so central to Japanese life that if we destroy it, the Japanese will hate us forever. We'll end up making them allies with the Russians after the war, which is not what we want. We need the Japanese to come back into the sphere of American influence after the war. So there was always, for decision makers, always sort of that view ahead of what is the post-war era going to look like and how can we bring Japan in as a peaceful nation and an ally.
1: Do Truman and Hirohito ever talk?
2: Truman, yeah, that's a good question, actually. Not during this time. I mean, back and forth during the messaging, and of course, and whatnot between Japan and whatnot, I guess you could say is sort of that. I would suspect in the time period afterwards that they may have. But, you know, I didn't dig that deep into it after August of 1945. Yeah.
1: Yeah. But ultimately, James Scott, the author of the book Empire of Ashes, Eleanor Roosevelt ends up writing the Constitution for Japan.
2: Yes. Well, the Constitution of Japan is ultimately modeled very much after the one here in the United States. And so, there's a lot of similarities there.
1: Yeah. James Scott, the book is Empire of Ashes. You did a lot of research in Japan. How much were you shifting through documents and old military files and all that stuff to bring this to life?
2: Oh, no, absolutely. You know, and I've been lucky over the years. I've had some great research assistants to help me out with that. you know, doing interviews, getting personal accounts from survivors, letters, photographs, things of that nature, to be able to really, as well as, you know, destruction reports and things like that, medical reports as well. So,
1: yeah,
2: it's important. You know, we've gone, you know, after this much time has passed, you know, it's very important that we, and readers expect that we tell the full side of the story. And that's, you know, the American side as well as the Japanese side.
1: James Scott, the book is Empire of Ashes, Truman, Hirohito, and the Descent into Total War. It retells the story, looks at it again with much more intimate detail and very well written. Hollywood come calling, Netflix come calling for a streaming series, documentary to follow.
2: Man, we need that to happen. Do you know anybody I can call to make that happen?
1: New York Times bestselling author James Scott, his new work, it's out next week. Pre-order available where all books are sold. Empire of Ashes. James Scott, thank you for a wonderful hour. Be careful on the book tour, and we'll talk to you down the road.
2: Awesome, McGraw. Thank you so much for having me on. Take care.
1: You got it. America at Night, back in a moment.
15: America at Night with McGraw Milhaven, where the nation comes to talk.
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1: All right. All eyes are on Michigan and the Democratic primary. Abdul El Sayed has got 49.6% of the vote right now. Haley Stevens, the more traditional Democratic candidate, is trailing by exactly 3 percentage points. And if doing math live on the radio is never a good proposal. But it looks like Abdul El Sayed is about 18,000 votes ahead of Haley Stevens with 38% of the vote in. It is still too early to call. Looking at the map of Michigan, it seems like Abdul El Sayed has been receiving quite a bit of support from the Grand Rapids area, quite a bit of support from the Ann Arbor area, and Stevens has gotten most of her support from the Detroit area. If you go to the Upper Peninsula, it seems like El Sayed is dominating in some spots up there. But it's an interesting look at a map of Michigan, which is a very purple state, going for the more progressive candidate, the Democratic Socialist. I don't know what you'd call him, depending on what the label you want to put on him. But Abdul El Sayed, who has gotten the backing of Bernie Sanders, and Bernie Sanders is quite convincing when he says that Michigan, once they hear Abdul El Sayed, will gravitate towards him. We'll have to wait and see how that works out in the general election. But as of right now, Haley Stevens with about 38% of the vote in, about 17,000, 18,000 votes shy of where he is. So that's that. All right, that's going to do it for us for this hour. If you missed any portion of the show and you certainly want to re-listen to it or missed it or want to hear it again or send it to somebody, it's all on a podcast. And you can download and listen to it. All you have to do is search for America at Night, download it to your phone, and get each and every episode to your phone every single day. It's as simple as that. Stay right there. We've got plenty of voicemails, plenty of text messages, and plenty of regular phone calls, 1-844-262-4729. People are starting to line up right now. We love it. We love first-time callers. We love great conversation, and that's what we do each and every night. We save a part of the show, the third hour, for open phones, open texts, open voicemails, all of that. If you live in a town where they don't carry the third hour, shame on them. But that's why we set up the text and the voicemails. You can call and leave a voicemail, and we'll get to it. 1-844-2-McGraw or 1-844-262-4729. Stay right there. Our executive director is Alex Hinton. Our engineer tonight, behind the stick, is Richard Good. I'm McGraw-Milhaven, and this is America at Night on Westwood One.
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4: Watching the primary numbers. I'm Sue Guzman, Fox News. And primaries held in five states. In Michigan, Trump-backed Representative John James defeated Perry Johnson in the governor's race. And Secretary of State Jocelyn Benson, the winner on the Democratic side. Meanwhile, Republican Mike Rogers clinched the GOP Senate nominations seat. But President Trump tells Fox he has confidence in Rogers going all the way come November.
6: Mike Rogers is going to be fantastic. Now, I'm not a big believer in polls, but I believe in him somewhat. And based on the polls, he'll do much better against Abdul than he's going to do against the Congresswoman.
4: And the Democratic Senate primary pitting Congresswoman Haley Stevens against progressive Abdul Al-Sayed. It's too close to call.
12: The supporters of Abdul Al-Sayed, including the content creators and the influencers who have boosted his campaign, they're not only watching this race, but they're also cheering every time they see another progressive running here in Michigan or elsewhere in the country, and their race pops up. Al-Sayed's opponent, Congresswoman Haley Stevens, criticized Peikert's appearance, saying that his rhetoric should be denounced and that we don't need demagogues citing allegiance to Chairman Mao coming to Michigan. Al-Sayed also supports Medicare for All, abolishing ICE, and is highly critical of Israel.
4: Fox's Rich Edson. President Trump Tuesday telling Fox's Trace Gallagher negotiations with Iran continued all day Tuesday on a peace deal. President says if they don't make a deal, it's, quote, going to be too bad. More from Fox's Peter Ducey.
13: It feels like we're about a million miles away from that memorandum of understanding earlier in the summer where the Iranians would agree not to develop a nuke down the line. Because now the Secretary of State says the peace talks aren't even about that.
14: I think the immediate deal, the one that you say a lot of focus on, is the Straits.
13: Iran's foreign ministry spokesman adds to this confusion by stating, we are not currently holding negotiations with the United States. The middleman appears to be Oman, a source of frustration for the president and his team.
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4: Few loose thunderstorms across southern Colorado for your Tuesday. We'll see less smoke as we get into the overnight hours, but smoke will be on and off throughout our Wednesday with temperatures rebounding as well. With your KKTV 11 Alert weather, I'm meteorologist Josephine Sage.

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2: Few loose thunderstorms across southern Colorado for your Tuesday. We'll see less smoke as we get into the overnight hours, but smoke will be on and off throughout our Wednesday with temperatures rebounding as well. With your KKTV 11 Alert weather, I'm meteorologist Josephine Sage.

0: Laser. Cronin, I'm Gary McNamara. All right, looking at the Michigan Democratic Senate race, El Sayed up 48.8% to Stevens 47.1%. So 1.7% right now with 94% of the vote in, and still not a declared winner on Real Clear Politics. We'll keep you updated.
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1: Few loose thunderstorms across southern Colorado for your Tuesday. We'll see less smoke as we get into the overnight hours, but smoke will be on and off throughout our Wednesday with temperatures rebounding as well. With your KKTV 11 Alert weather, I'm meteorologist Josephine Sage.

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1: Few loose thunderstorms across southern Colorado for your Tuesday. We'll see less smoke as we get into the overnight hours, but smoke will be on and off throughout our Wednesday with temperatures rebounding as well. With your KKTV 11 Alert weather, I'm meteorologist Josephine Sage.

0: It's 26 after. You're with America in the Morning. A Florida judge has ordered the state to rewrite the language of a ballot measure set for November that proposes increasing the homestead tax exemption. Correspondent Clayton Neville explains.
1: Amendment 3 in Florida would increase homestead exemptions from $50,000 to $250,000 over 2 years. Some public safety officials are warning that the tax cut could impact funding for first responders in the state. This week, a judge in Leon County ruled that the current wording in the ballot measure is biased, inaccurate, and misleading. Judge David Frank said the proposed constitutional amendment uses language more akin to political slogan than being clear and neutral, which state law requires. According to the judge, the title of the amendment, Save Our Homes from Excessive Property Taxes, advocates for a policy position and is designed to elicit an emotional response from voters. He also pointed to the ballot summary, which opens by saying the amendment benefits Florida taxpayers. It's not clear if the state plans to appeal the judge's ruling, and according to that ruling, the proposed $250,000 exemption can stand, but the language has to be rewritten. I'm Clayton Neville.
0: A congressional ethics panel is recommending censure for a Republican member of the House of Representatives. Correspondent Mike Hempen has details.
2: The House Ethics Committee has recommended a censure for Republican Representative Chuck Edwards. It found that Edwards engaged in unprofessional and inappropriate conduct toward two young female aides. A censure registers the House's deep disapproval of a lawmaker's conduct, but it does not meet the threshold for expulsion. Edwards has denied any of his conduct was intended as a sexual or romantic advance. The committee highlighted numerous examples of actions it considers inappropriate. They include Edwards providing the young women with lavish gifts, making comments regarding their appearance, and sending notes regarding his affection. Mike Hempen, Washington.
0: America in the Morning for Wednesday, August 5th, 2026 is produced by Jeff McKay. I'm John Trout. This is Westwood One.
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0: This is America in the Morning from Westwood One. Coming up this half hour.
1: Serious allegations as a family drama plays out on Capitol Hill. I'm Clayton Neville.
18: The Senate Judiciary Committee has sent Acting Attorney General Todd Blanche's confirmation bid to the full chamber. Sagar Magani, Washington.
19: Millions of Medicaid dollars were stolen in a massive Pennsylvania healthcare fraud scheme. I'm Sue Aller.
20: Prime Minister Benjamin Netanyahu says Israel will not withdraw from its current lines in Gaza until Hamas has completely disarmed. I'm Ed Donahue.
21: Astra is the newest math whiz. I'm the new old tech guy, Chuck Paul.
22: U.S. job openings fell slightly in June, but the labor market continued to show resilience. I'm Lisa Dwyer.
0: Back after these messages.
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6: It's 5 till as America in the Morning continues. One reason Wall Street had a stellar day Tuesday included the release of a jobs report. Lisa Dwyer has the latest on those numbers.
7: U.S. job openings fell slightly in June, but the labor market continued to show resilience in the face of an economic shock from the fighting in Iran. The Labor Department says that employers posted 7.36 million vacancies in June, down from 7.5 million in May, but still in line with expectations. Layoffs were little changed at 1.8 million. Openings rose at warehouse, transportation, and utility companies and at federal government agencies. Openings dropped at wholesalers and manufacturers of non-durable goods. I'm Lisa Dwyer.
6: Sean Diddy Combs will have to spend a bit more time in prison. According to the Federal Bureau of Prisons, Diddy now won't get out until January 24th, 2028. This just days after his release date had been pushed up. The disgraced music mogul was involved in a prison fight and moved to solitary confinement. Combs was originally sentenced to 50 months behind bars after being convicted on two prostitution charges last year. Shifting gears, it's a brand new day for records at the movie box office as Spider-Man Brand New Day becomes the second fastest film to break the $1 billion barrier in less than a week. Entertainment reporter Kevin Carr has details.
8: It's a great week for our friendly neighborhood Spider-Man. The web-slinger started by indeed beating Avengers Endgame with the highest domestic opening of all time, besting estimates to haul in $360 million.
9: Fine, I'll do it myself.
8: Now, Brand New Day has become the second fastest film to hit $1 billion worldwide. This puts the new movie on pace to overcome 2021's Spider-Man No Way Home and crack the $2 billion threshold, a Marvel feat only achieved by the last two Avengers films.
10: Please, safe to have the universe together. I think we're beyond you calling me, sir.
8: These numbers mean that Brand New Day has already outgrossed more than two-thirds of all Marvel Studios movies ever released, and it hasn't even been out for a full week.
11: You're a man who needs to control his fate.
8: In an attempt to goose the box office even more, Sony has convinced IMAX to reverse the Odyssey's exclusive.
12: I have an army.
13: We have a Hulk.
8: Now, Spider-Man will appear on select digital IMAX screens, while The Odyssey will continue its exclusive run in the 41 remaining 70mm IMAX theaters through September.
14: Let's go!
8: Between Spider-Man and The Odyssey, Tom Holland and Zendaya are on track to be the highest-grossing Hollywood power couple ever. Zendaya was also in this year's indie hit The Drama, and she will appear in Dune Part 3 in December.
12: This is only the beginning.
8: And while not yet confirmed, Holland will very likely show up in Avengers Doomsday, which comes out the same weekend.
13: You ready?
8: I'm Kevin Carr.
6: America in the Morning for Wednesday, August 5th, 2026 is produced by Jeff McKay. I'm John Trout. 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
19: Good morning, I'm Jim Arthur. 5 o'clock at Colorado 740 KVOR, 56 degrees in the Springs, headed for a high in the mid-80s on this Wednesday, August the 5th. Bucky's still wants to build a travel center at I-25 and County Line Road. Earlier this year, they bought two parcels of land that combined will be large enough for that center. They asked the El Paso County Board of Commissioners to determine if the land is zoned for a convenience store. The county's Planning and Community Development Director said he was unable to make that determination, and now the town of Monument is asking El Paso County to stand by that decision. Bucky's is appealing. Monument officials want the county to deny that appeal. El Paso County Commissioners, on a unanimous 5-0 vote, will ask residents in November to renew the public safety tax question. It's a tax that raises $40 million a year to fund the El Paso County Sheriff's Office and operations within the department. Those dollars also help wildland firefighting efforts, which have become more critical in recent years. The tax is set to run out in 2029. If residents agree to extend, it would run through 2037. This morning, a Type 3 incident management team will take over management of the Aspen Acres fire, containment up to 71%. The fire has burned 102,000 acres. The Custer County Sheriff says it's cost $95 million so far to fight the blaze. KKTV 11 News anchor Adam Acheson.
20: He says the total projected cost is expected to amount to $120 million. The sheriff also says that of the nearly 102,000 acres burned, 60% of the land is privately owned. The rest is federally owned. The sheriff says those percentages are part of the formula used to determine who pays for the fire.
19: A new study from the Colorado State Patrol looking at school bus crashes says the majority of the accidents are caused by other drivers. They looked at 267 accidents and said most of them were caused by other drivers not paying attention to the road or failing to yield right of way and improper lane violations. Lambert County had the most school bus accidents in the state. El Paso County ranked third with 28. The study looked at bus accidents over the last 5 years. 502 at Colorado 740 KVOR. The state of Colorado may owe the federal government $8 million. After an audit found discrepancies and allegations, the state may have misspent Medicaid dollars. Federal auditors looked at 160 claims out of 1.3 million sent in by the state from 2024. Officials with the Colorado Department of Healthcare Policy and Financing say they believe the issues are not spending related, but more misdocumentation and reporting issues. Officials believe the sample size studied by the federal government was woefully inaccurate. In the days leading up to gun law changes in Colorado that began August 1st, some 60,000 Coloradans purchased new guns. In the month of July, gun sales shot up 195% from July 2025. The new law, Senate Bill 25003, mandates people purchasing certain automatic weapons must complete a safety course, take an exam, and pass that exam with a score of 90% or better. They must also get an eligibility card from the Colorado Parks and Wildlife and file paperwork with a county sheriff's office. The Department of Justice, at the direction of President Trump, sued 30 states, including Colorado, trying to get unredacted voter information. Earlier this week, a federal judge dismissed that suit against Colorado. Secretary of State Jenna Griswold said the Trump administration has no right to that information. Of the 30 states the administration has sued, they have lost 20 of the suits where a decision has been reached. The administration is demanding names, addresses, and driver's license info on voters across the country. The government says they need that information to ensure residents are complying with federal voting laws. 504, traffic and weather together in a moment on 740.
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0: 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Traffic and weather together. Our first check of the roads with KVLR, Sean Martinez.
1: Well, so far everything moving pretty well out there this morning. We've got no accidents to report. We've got growing vine throughout. Looks like really the only busy spot I'm seeing here in the cameras is over by Milton Proby at Powers near the Colorado Springs Airport. I'm Sean Martinez. This is traffic.
0: The only busy spot was when I nearly ran you over in the hallway yesterday.
1: Yeah, we almost had a collision right there.
0: Remember that?
1: Yeah. I had coffee. I was like, oh, man.
0: You had your hands full. I wasn't paying attention, which is the norm for me.
1: Yeah.
0: I nearly just bowled you over.
1: Yeah.
0: Thank goodness for your reflexes.
1: Right.
0: KVOR weather from the 11 Alert Team at KKTV. Sunny, still hazy at times in the area, and we will be dry. We'll warm up today as well. Highs around 85, and the warm-up continues tomorrow with a high near 90. 56 degrees at Colorado 740 KVOR. KVOR News Time, 5:08, our deep dive. Where do things stand between the United States and Iran? Of course, the United States has halted military operations for the last several days in hopes that the two sides can talk and maybe get some sort of a framework put together to at least open the Strait of Hormuz and ultimately lead to a peace deal. Well, as far as the Strait of Hormuz is going, Fox reporter Trey Yingst has an update on if it's close to being open once again.
2: President Trump says a deal with Iran could come as early as today. In an interview with Fox News, he says talks took place all day on Tuesday and things are looking very good. He told Trace Gallagher that if this isn't ultimately agreed to, Iran will face severe consequences.
3: If they back out again, they're going to get hit really hard. You know, they know that. They understand that.
2: The focus remains on the Strait of Hormuz, a critical international waterway that handles roughly 20% of the world's oil and LNG trade. CENTCOM released a statement saying the southern route through the Strait of Hormuz remains free and open for all commercial vessels seeking to transit the international waterway.
0: Now, a report on the Drudge Report is suggesting that Iran has been talking with and working with Oman to get the Strait of Hormuz open, not the United States. Now, the president has warned Iran this is it, one more chance to make a deal. The president was on Fox at Night with Trace Gallagher, and he said Americans should be thanking him for trying to stop this war because other presidents didn't want to fight back against Iran.
3: This should have been done by other presidents for 50 years. You know, you keep hearing 47, but that's been for 3 years now. It's been over 50 years. Other presidents or other countries should have been able to do this. And I did something that I had to do, because if they had a nuclear weapon, this whole world would be a different place.
0: Now, let's focus on Israel for a moment. They're making their uncertainty for a peace deal with Gaza very clear following the U.S.-led Board of Peace announcing a new agreement earlier this week. Fox reporter Peter Ducey.
4: They're not willing to do things exactly the way that the White House wants. The White House and the Board of Peace announced a couple days ago that as Hamas disarms, Israel would be withdrawing from Gaza. Now the Israelis are saying they're not going to do any pulling out of Gaza until Hamas is completely disarmed first.
0: Meanwhile, the federal government is warning utility companies after seven states saw their water infrastructure hacked by Iran-affiliated groups. Fox reporter Jennifer Griffin.
5: A year ago, leading up to the July 4th holiday, federal cyber officials warned Tampa of a potential foreign cyber threat just weeks after the U.S. struck Iran's nuclear sites. In a new alert Thursday, the Cybersecurity and Infrastructure Security Agency, or CISA, warned without mentioning Iran, it is seeing a, quote, significant increase in cyber threat actors targeting the water and wastewater system sector, adding that the activity has resulted in boil water notices and sustained manual operations.
0: 5:11 at Colorado 740 KVOR. Welcome into a Wednesday. 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
5: 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KVOR, traffic and weather together. 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
6: Well, so far everything moving pretty good out there. We've got growing volume on Woodman Road from Union to I-25, Briargate Parkway at Voyager, also Highway 94 at Mark Scheffel, and Mesa Ridge at the interstate. I'm Sean Martinez. This traffic.
3: From the 11 Alert Team at KKTV, here's Southern Colorado's most accurate forecast on KVOR.
7: Plenty of sunshine this morning. Smoke is being pushed out of the way. Shouldn't be a concern for the rest.

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2: 521, sports update on KVOR. We'll start with football and the Broncos. They had another workout yesterday at Broncos Park. Some concern for linebacker Nick Bonito. He went down with an injury in the middle of drills yesterday. He was taken off the field. No update other than Sean Payton saying that he would be fine. Broncos will work out once again today at Broncos Park. Their first preseason game, not too far off, a week from Friday, when they travel to Atlanta, the first of three preseason games as they take on the Falcons. The Chicago Bears are giving offensive lineman Darnell Wright a four-year contract extension. It would make him the highest-paid offensive lineman in the history of the National Football League. A four-year extension worth $116 million. But the big number is how much of that is guaranteed. $93 million. Let's go to college football. Air Force opens practice today. Falcons are coming off two straight losing seasons, but there is optimism, plenty of optimism, because certainly they are returning a lot of players with experience, including one who is an absolute breakout star from a year ago, and that was quarterback Liam Zarka. He wasn't a starter to begin the year last year, but he took over for an injured Josh Johnson, and the job was his. He had a sensational season before breaking a bone in his throwing arm against Connecticut, and he was out for the rest of the year. I asked Troy Calhoun, the head coach, about Zarka's health as camp opens.
3: But the last 2 months, he's been able to do everything. And he's full go. You know, even some of the limited things that you're allowed to do in the summer, he can grip a ball completely in the whole bit. There's
2: and
3: no holding back.
2: He looked 100% healthy as well. You'll hear from Liam Zarka throughout the morning here on 740 KVOR. Falcons open the season as they take on Duquesne on Parents' Day weekend. That'll be September the 5th. You can hear it here on 740 KVOR. Baseball news. Tampa outlasted the Colorado Rockies last night at Coors by the final score of 9-7. 5:23 at Colorado, 740 KVOR. Coming up in the news, of course, we've talked long about Buc-ee's trying to put a travel center in northern El Paso County at I-25 and County Line Road, and we know that the town of Palmer Lake is not thrilled about that. Now another town is weighing in. That story at 5:30 here on KVOR.
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2: Well, what a couple of days on Wall Street. Monday was huge. Tuesday was huge, with the Dow and the S&P closing at record highs. The Dow had a 907-point gain yesterday and closed above the 54,000-point mark. The S&P was up 136 points. The NASDAQ had a solid day as well, though not a record. It was up 671 points yesterday. What's happening this morning? We're watching oil prices fall. West Texas Intermediate crude futures down by 5.7% at $75.70 per barrel. This on word that the United States may be close to a deal with Iran for the reopening of the Strait of Hormuz. Caterpillar reported earnings Tuesday. They had a great quarter. They also boosted the equity rally, and shares of Caterpillar were up better than 5%. Palantir stunned everybody. Their shares were up almost 30%. They had quarterly results that CEO Alex Karp called otherworldly. Now, we're going to hear from Disney a little bit later on this morning. We're also going to get quarterly updates from Uber and Eli Lilly and DoorDash, among others. 525 at Colorado 740 KVOR. Traffic and weather together next.
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12: Well, so far everything moving pretty well out there. We've got heavier volume on I-25 through the city of Colorado Springs. We also have everything looking good going up to Denver, coming up from Pueblo. I-25 checking in clear. We're seeing a little bit more volume on the west side coming from Manitou to I-25. I'm Sean Martinez. This traffic.
2: KVOR weather from the 11 Alert team at KKTV. Sunny. Still see some smoke from those western wildfires today. Warming up, we'll stay dry, high of 85. 56 at KVOR.
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2: 5:30. Good morning. I'm Jim Arthur. This is Colorado 740 KVOR. The news on this Wednesday, August the 5th. On a unanimous 5-0 vote, El Paso County Commissioners will ask residents in November to renew the public safety tax question. This is a tax that raises $40 million a year. It funds the El Paso County Sheriff's Office and operations within. These dollars also help to fight wildland fires and help wildland firefighters do their job. And, of course, that's become more critical in recent years. The tax set to run out in 2029. The question will be put to the voters. If it's extended by voters, it would run through 2037. Well, the Aspen Acres fire, the latest update, containment 71%. It's burned 102,000 acres. This morning, a Type 3 incident management team will take over management of that fire. And yesterday, the Custer County Sheriff Department says, in terms of dollars, it's cost $95 million up to this point to fight this blaze. KKTV 11 News anchor Adam Acheson.
0: He says the total projected cost is expected to amount to $120 million. The sheriff also says that of the nearly 102,000 acres burned, 60% of the land is privately owned. The rest is federally owned. The sheriff says those percentages are part of the formula used to determine who pays for the fire.
2: Monument Town officials are now speaking out about Bucky's Travel Centers wanting to build at I-25 and County Line Road. Of course, they were repelled, if you will, by Palmer Lake as they tried to get land and land annexation earlier this year. Instead, they bought two parcels of land that combined will be large enough for that center. They asked El Paso County to determine if the land is zoned for a convenience store. Well, the county's planning and community development director said he was unable to make that determination. Monument officials are now asking El Paso County to stand by that decision. Bucky's is appealing. Monument officials want the county to deny that appeal. 5:32 now at Colorado 740 KVOR. An audit found discrepancies and allegations that suggest the state of Colorado may owe the federal government $8 million. There was an audit done, and the federal government looked at what they said were misspent Medicaid dollars in Colorado. They looked at 160 claims out of 1.3 million claims sent in by the state back in 2024. Officials with the Colorado Department of Healthcare Policy and Financing say that they believe the issues are not about spending, but more misdocumentation and reporting issues. Officials believe the sample size studied by the government was too small. In the days leading up to gun law changes in Colorado that began last Friday, some 60,000 Coloradans raced and purchased new guns before the new laws went into effect. In the month of July, gun sales around the state up 195% from the year prior. Senate Bill 25003, mandating people purchasing certain automatic weapons after August 1st, must complete a safety course, take an exam, and pass that test with a score of 90% or better. They must also get an eligibility card from Colorado Parks and Wildlife and file paperwork with a county sheriff's office. 5:34, traffic and weather together next on KVOR.
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3: Well, so far everything looking pretty good this morning. We've got a heavier volume on I-25 through Colorado Springs up to Denver and up from Pueblo. Also starting to see Highway 24 on the out east there picking up from, looks like, Meridian all the way to Constitution and even into Colorado Springs downtown along Platte. And also picking up over at Austin Bluffs and Academy. I'm Sean Martinez. It's traffic.
2: KVOR weather from the 11 Alert Team and KKTV. Kevin Blomberg says mostly sunny skies early, some clouds late, but we will stay dry today. Had a little bit of rain yesterday. Highs in Colorado Springs warming up to about 85, maybe 87 degrees. 57 now here at Colorado 740 KVOR. KVOR News Time now 5:38. We continue with our coverage of the conflict between Iran and the United States. And there are reports the two sides could soon reach a new deal to get the Strait of Hormuz reopened. All of it opened. Fox reporter Trey Yingst has our deep dive coverage.
4: Speaking with Fox News, the president said that talks took place all day on Tuesday and that things are looking very good. He told Trace Gallagher what will happen if the Iranians back out of this agreement.
5: Well, if they back out again, they're going to get hit really hard. You know, they know that. They understand that.
4: The focus remains on the Strait of Hormuz, a critical international waterway that handles roughly 20% of the world's oil and LNG trade. CENTCOM released a statement saying the southern route through the Strait of Hormuz remains free and open for all commercial vessels seeking to transit the international waterway.
2: President Trump warning this may be the final chance for Iran to cut a deal, even as Tehran continues to deny negotiations. The president talked with Fox at Night and their host Trace Gallagher and said Americans should be thanking him for trying to stop this war because other presidents did not want to fight back against the country of Iran.
5: This should have been done by other presidents for 50 years. You know, you keep hearing 47, but that's been for 3 years now. It's been over 50 years. Other presidents or other countries should have been able to do this. And I did something that I had to do because if they had a nuclear weapon, this whole world would be a different place.
2: Now, what about Israel? They've been trying to get a deal with peace with Gaza for quite some time. This following the U.S.-led Board of Peace announcing a new agreement. Fox reporter Peter Ducey with more.
6: They're not willing to do things exactly the way that the White House wants. The White House and the Board of Peace announced a couple days ago that as Hamas disarms, Israel would be withdrawing from Gaza. Now the Israelis are saying they're not going to do any pulling out of Gaza until Hamas is completely disarmed first.
2: And there is a new warning now from the federal government warning utility companies around the country after seven states saw their water infrastructure hacked by Iran-affiliated groups.
7: A year ago, leading up to the July 4th holiday, federal cyber officials warned Tampa of a potential foreign cyber threat just weeks after the U.S. struck Iran's nuclear sites. In a new alert Thursday, the Cybersecurity and Infrastructure Security Agency, or CISA, warned without mentioning Iran, it is seeing a, quote, significant increase in cyber threat actors targeting the water and wastewater system sector, adding that the activity has resulted in boil water notices and sustained manual operations.
2: Richard Randall just talked about this topic with Dave Donaldson, Colorado Springs City Councilman, about Colorado Springs utilities. And literally on a daily basis, the infrastructure of Springs utilities trying to fend off hackers. It's become a common problem, not only for the Springs, but again, for infrastructures around the country. 5:41 at Colorado 740 KVOR. Yet another chance to qualify to win those four Air Force football season tickets for the upcoming home schedule. We'll get another qualifier and their name in the hat sometime before 8 on Colorado 740 KVOR.
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1: And another chance to qualify before 8 this morning and later in the day with Ryan Kaufman on Drive Time Sports on 740 KVOR 546. Just checking Powerball, Sean Martinez. Latest numbers. The jackpot drawing will be once again tonight. Estimated jackpot, $786 million.
2: With that, of course, cash value at $341 million. It just seems like that's more than half.
1: Well, it is, and then they start taking taxes out of it.
2: Yeah, so...
1: So you go from $786 to realistically less than $341 million after the taxes.
2: I would say probably about, $190 million, yeah. Well, that's a big difference.
1: That's still okay money.
2: It's okay, but, you know.
1: But what happens to all of that money? I really wonder, because if you take the lump sum savings.
2: Right.
1: Because, in theory, they have to have the $786 million.
2: Correct.
1: So what happens to the rest of that if I take the lump sum?
2: Yeah, that's a good question. Yeah, but I would imagine it's supposed to go where they say that some of the money goes, quote, to. Because, you know, have, like, you know, the jackpot itself that they have to cover. But, yeah, you know how it's like, it's supposed to go to schools. Or
1: well, Parks and Wildlife is where it goes.
2: Right.
1: Yeah.
2: So it'd be interesting to see if that's really where it goes. I don't think that's probably where it's going.
1: Well, no, I think a lot of it does.
2: Yeah.
1: I think it does, but I think that there are some monies that that are awarded to the winner.
2: Mm-hmm.
1: So, for instance, if you take the payments, you're going to get all that money, but spread out over a long period of time.
2: Right.
1: Over 20 years. If you don't take the payments in the lump sum, that money does go somewhere. There's nothing illegal about it, obviously. And you just we wonder where it goes.
2: Yeah. Somebody's getting it.
1: Lottery's on line one for you. Direct your questions and anger toward Sean Martinez.
2: That's right.
1: Who's standing by in the KVOR traffic center.
2: Well, I-25 is still in good shape through Colorado Springs. If you're headed out in Lincoln County, it looks like we got a crash that's got Highway 287 closed between County Road 2R and County Road 2W. Again, that's in eastern, southeastern Colorado. Highway 287 closed because of a serious crash out there. Other than that, here in locally, everything looks good. I'm Sean Martinez. It's traffic.
0: From the 11 Alert Team at KKTV, here's Southern Colorado's most accurate forecast on KVOR.
3: Plenty of sunshine this morning. Smoke is being pushed out of the way. Shouldn't be a concern for the rest of the day. Some increase in cloud cover later on this afternoon and slightly warmer temperatures in the low to mid 80s. With the KKTV 11 Alert Weather, a meteorologist, Kevin Bloomberg.
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1: 550 Sports. On KVOR, the Broncos worked out again in pads at Broncos Park on Tuesday. Another scary moment, linebacker Nick Menito, and has he been something ever since the Broncos picked him up. He went down with an injury during practice, did not return. All Sean Payton would say after practice is that Menito would be fine. Broncos again with another practice today. They had another sellout crowd yesterday at Broncos Park, and another one is expected on hand today. Tickets are gone for all of the remaining Broncos practices that are open to the public. How about the Chicago Bears? They really must believe in offensive lineman Darnell Wright. They're giving him a 4-year contract extension worth $116 million, of which $93 million is guaranteed. That's some pretty good money. College football. Air Force begins workouts today at the Academy. They've had back-to-back losing seasons, and that doesn't sit well at the Air Force Academy, but there is plenty of optimism here in 2026. A lot of players who were young, or a little bit older, a little bit wiser, coming back, including quarterback Liam Zarka. He was sensational last year for the Falcons and took the Mountain West Conference certainly by storm. He was an honorable mention selectee. He got hurt, broke a bone in his throwing arm against Connecticut. I talked with him yesterday, and I asked him how the arm was.
9: The arm is great. You know, I'm feeling 100%. You know, we got great trainers here at the Air Force Academy, and I've been putting in a lot of work to get back to 100%, and even more, I'd say. You know, I got metal in my arm, and I'm ready to go run through some guys.
1: I got metal in my arm, and I'm ready to run through some guys. Love hearing that. But just be careful. Air Force cannot afford to lose Liam Zarka. Falcons open at home against Duquesne, Parents Day weekend, September the 5th. Air Force linebacker Blake Fletcher has been named to the Bronco Nagurski watch list. That award goes to the National Defensive Player of the Year. Baseball, Tampa beat Colorado 9-7 yesterday. Before the game, the Rockies gave outfielder Mickey Moniak a 2-year contract extension worth over $16 million. He's really had a good year for Colorado and has played really well. 5:53. At Colorado 740 KVOR, coming up in the news at 6 o'clock, we'll talk about El Paso County putting a question to voters in November. We'll tell you what that question is coming up at 6 on 740 KVOR.
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19: This is the Bloomberg Money Minute. Novo Nordisk's blockbuster weight loss pill isn't delivering the blockbuster results investors were expecting. Sales of the Wegovy tablet totaled about $494 million last quarter, failing to live up to the hype of the launch that was expected to be a blowout. This is raising questions about whether Novo can close the gap with rival Eli Lilly. Shares of Novo are falling in trading. Checking in on the markets, Wall Street cautious this morning. Shares of SpaceX lower in trading after the company projected higher than expected spending on its artificial intelligence business. S&P futures rising 13 points. However, NASDAQ futures are falling by 35. And electric car maker Lucid slamming the brakes on spending. The luxury EV company is vowing tough medicine to rein in its cash burn. Lucid has unveiled a plan to save $1.4 billion this year in a broad reset of its operations. Lucid has been dealing with heavy costs. Courtney Dunahoe, Bloomberg Radio.
1: 556 at Colorado 740 KVOR. So Sean and I were talking a few minutes ago about Powerball and lotteries in general, because you can take an annuity and get all that money paid out over 20 years, right, or you can take the lump sum payment, which is about half of what's advertised as the jackpot. So we asked what happens to the other half. Here is the answer. It simply never existed. The money doesn't go to taxes. It doesn't go to any kind of fees up front. The advertised jackpot is really the total payout of the annuity, which is split over 30 years, that we get. So what the lottery does, it invests the cash available that they have right now into government bonds that grow over time to reach that fully advertised amount. That's if you take the annuity.
2: Okay.
1: If you take the lump sum is the money they have on hand at the moment. So the money, the advertised dollar amount, is just for the annuity, so to speak.
2: So that's like voodoo math.
1: Well, it's a little, not confusing, but that's the way they do
2: okay.
1: it.
2: Okay.
1: That's just the way they do it, and the way the math works out in
2: all
1: terms
2: right.
1: of being able to pay people. All right, to pay off winners.
2: So it's kind of like my wife's wife math, you know, with, you know, Amazon and how much, you know, this is what this is, but I got it cheaper here. So we saved, but really didn't because we spent the money.
1: I don't want to get into any trouble, so I'll just leave that statement stand alone
2: gotcha.
1: By itself. In my household, I call that girl math.
2: Girl math,
1: girl
2: yeah.
1: math is what that is. 557, that's a different topic, of course.
2: Gotcha.
1: Here's Sean and the KVOR traffic center.
2: Well, so far, everything looking pretty good this morning on the roadways. We have heavier volume over off of Powers as you're traveling between Platt and Bradley Road. Also, Mesa Ridge and South Academy approaching the interstate. And also, busier over off of InterQuest from Powers to I-25. I'm Sean Martinez. This is traffic.
1: The definition of girl math is, hey, I saved $20
2: yes.
1: because I spent $200
2: yes.
1: and they gave me 10% off.
2: Right, exactly.
1: So I saved $20.
2: That's right.
1: Fellas, don't even argue.
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1: 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Sunny, still some smoke in the air from those western wildfires. Will be dry. Highs will be around 85. 58 at KVOR.
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1: 6 o'clock at KVOR. The news brought to you by Dunright Home Improvements, kitchens, baths, counters and floors, and even replacement windows and doors. The town of Monument is asking El Paso County to stand by a decision that was rendered earlier after Buc-ee's made a request to El Paso county officials to determine if the land they own at I-25 and County Line Road can be zoned for a convenience store. Buc-ee's wants to build a travel center at that location. The town of Palmer Lake tried and failed to work out an annexation agreement with Buc-ee's, so they went and bought land, and that land is zoned by El Paso County, and they're asking now for an appeal to the question of, is that land okay and suitable for a convenience store? Well, the director of development for El Paso County said he was unable to make that determination. So now the town of Monument is speaking out and asking El Paso County to stay with that decision. Buc-ee's is appealing that verdict. This morning, a Type 3 incident management team is taking over management of the Aspen Acres fire. Containment up to the moment, 71%. The fire has burned 102,000 acres. It has been a costly fire. According to the Custer County Sheriff, it's cost $95 million to fight that blaze so far. KKTV 11 News anchor Adam Atchison.
3: He says the total projected cost is expected to amount to $120 million. The sheriff also says that of the nearly 102,000 acres burned, 60% of the land is privately owned. The rest is federally owned. The sheriff says those percentages are part of the formula used to determine who pays for the fire.
1: 602 at 740 KVOR. On a unanimous 5-0 vote, El Paso County commissioners will ask residents in November to renew the public safety tax. It's a tax that raises about $40 million a year, and it goes to fund the El Paso County Sheriff's Office. And it also helps wildland firefighting efforts, and we know how important those have been in the last couple of decades. The tax is set to run out in 2029. If residents approve extending it, it would run through 2037. Well, in the days leading up to gun law changes here in Colorado that began last Friday, some 60,000 Coloradans rushed to purchase new guns. And in July, gun sales from July of last year, up 195%. The new law mandates people purchasing certain automatic weapons must complete a safety course, take an exam, and pass that test with a score of 90% or better. They must also get an eligibility card from Colorado Parks and Wildlife and file paperwork with the county sheriff's office. There's a new study out from the Colorado State Patrol that looked at bus accidents around the state over the last 5 years and determined the majority of those accidents were caused by other drivers, not by bus drivers. They looked at 267 accidents and said most caused by other drivers not paying attention to the road, failing to yield, and improper lane violations. Lambert County had the most school bus accidents in the state during that time. El Paso County was ranked third. The Department of Justice, at the direction of President Trump, sued 30 states, including Colorado, trying to get unredacted voter information. But earlier this week, a federal judge dismissed that suit that was filed. Secretary of State Jenna Griswold said the Trump administration has no right to that information. The Trump administration has lost 20 of the 30 suits they have filed. They have not won one yet. The administration demanding names, addresses, and driver's license information on voters across the country. 6:04, and the news brought to you by Dunright Home Improvements, kitchens, baths, counters, and floors, and even replacement windows and doors. 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
0: KVOR weather today, nice. Kevin Bloomberg says we may lose some of that smoke from those western wildfires. We'll stay dry. Highs a little warmer, around 85 degrees. Manitou, cool, 52. We have 55 at Colorado 740 KVOR. KVOR News Time, 6:08. Well, according to reports, the United States and Iran could soon reach a new deal to reopen the Strait of Hormuz.
4: President Trump says a deal with Iran could come as early as today. In an interview with Fox News, he says talks took place all day on Tuesday and things are looking very good. He told Trace Gallagher that if this isn't ultimately agreed to, Iran will face severe consequences.
5: If they back out again, they're going to get hit really hard. You know, they know that. They understand that.
4: The focus remains on the Strait of Hormuz, a critical international waterway that handles roughly 20% of the world's oil and LNG trade. CENTCOM released a statement saying the southern route through the Strait of Hormuz remains free and open for all commercial vessels seeking to transit the international waterway.
0: The president had more to say with Trace Gallagher last night. He said an American should be thanking him for trying to stop this war because other presidents did not want to fight back against Iran.
5: This should have been done by other presidents for 50 years. You know, you keep hearing 47, but that's been for 3 years now. It's been over 50 years. Other presidents or other countries should have been able to do this. And I did something that I had to do because if they had a nuclear weapon, this whole world would be a different place.
0: Now, Israel is making their uncertainty for a peace deal with Gaza very clear. After the U.S.-led Board of Peace announcing a new agreement earlier this week, Fox's Peter Ducey brings this update.
6: They're not willing to do things exactly the way that the White House wants. The White House and the Board of Peace announced a couple days ago that as Hamas disarms, Israel would be withdrawing from Gaza. Now the Israelis are saying they're not going to do any pulling out of Gaza until Hamas is completely disarmed. First.
0: And now a warning from the federal government to utility companies around the country after seven states saw their water infrastructure hacked by what's believed to be Iran-affiliated groups. Fox reporter Jennifer Griffin.
7: A year ago, leading up to the July 4th holiday, federal cyber officials warned Tampa of a potential foreign cyber threat just weeks after the U.S. struck Iran's nuclear sites. In a new alert Thursday, the Cybersecurity and Infrastructure Security Agency, or CISA, warned without mentioning Iran, it is seeing a, quote, significant increase in cyber threat actors targeting the water and wastewater system sector, adding that the activity has resulted in boil water notices and sustained manual operations.
0: 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You've got a seat to every game, all seven of them at Falcon Stadium this year. Another qualifier between now and 8 on 740 KVOR.
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2: Sometimes it's hard enough to get along with people living under your own roof. When you bring in-laws into the mix, the results can be downright scary. Hi, this is Jim Daly with Focus on the Family. Not all of us have difficulties relating to our in-laws, but we've probably at least heard stories about a meddling mother-in-law or an obnoxious member of the extended family. No matter how hard we try, we just can't seem to make a connection with these people. And sometimes in-law conflicts can carry on for years. When this happens, I think of the book Loving Your Relatives Even When You Don't See Eye to Eye. In this book, the authors recommend embracing a few simple rules of civility. 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But they're especially important during those times when your husband's mom tries to take over in the kitchen, or when your wife's unmarried sister starts giving you parenting advice. No matter how frustrating things get, just remember to be civil. 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I'm Jim Daly.
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1: 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Here's Sean Martinez with a KVOR traffic update.
5: Well, everything's still moving pretty well through Colorado Springs. We're seeing heavier volume over off of Powers, over by InterQuest, also farther south between Fountain Boulevard and Milton Probe near the Springs Airport. Good news, they have reopened 287 out east there in Lincoln County from that crash from earlier this morning. But still kind of slow around the Hugo area. Everything else in good shape. I'm Sean Martinez, this is traffic.
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7: Plenty of sunshine this morning. Smoke is being pushed out of the way. Shouldn't be a concern for the rest of the day. Some increasing cloud cover later on this afternoon and slightly warmer temperatures in the low to mid 80s. With the KKTV 11 Alert Weather, a meteorologist, Kevin Bloomberg.
1: At 618, 55 degrees at Colorado 740. KVOR. Coming up next, we will hear from Air Force quarterback Liam Zarka as the Falcons get ready to open practice at the Academy.
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3: 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College football. Air Force opens practice today for the 2026 season. It's a different season. They come off two losing campaigns back to back. They also have back their quarterback, Liam Zarka, who was outstanding this year before he was sidelined with a broken bone in his right arm. Now, as a sophomore, certainly there was the possibility that a lot of teams were interested in Liam Zarka and trying to get him into the transfer portal, but Air Force did not lose one player who took snaps a year ago in that transfer portal. And I asked Zarka what it was about the academy that guys like him wanted to stay on.
4: I definitely thought, like, you know, what if I did transfer? And so I sat down with my parents, had like a list of pros and cons about this place and, you know, kind of how I was feeling about the environment. And I was going through it. I just realized there was a lot more pros than there was cons. You know, I have a great opportunity to go serve my country after, or whether I go play at the next level in the NFL.
3: Air Force linebacker Blake Fletcher was named to the Bronco Nagurski Award watch list. That award goes to the National Defensive Player of the Year. The Falcons open against Duquesne, and that'll be Saturday, September the 5th at 11 a.m. right here on KVOR. To the NFL, some scary moments of the Broncos yesterday. Linebacker Nick Benito went down during a drill. He was taken to the locker room and did not return. Sean Payton said afterwards that Benito would be fine, but did not go into any additional details. Baseball, Tampa over the Rockies yesterday, 9-7. At Coors, the Rays have won two in a row. The Rockies have given outfielder Mickey Moniak a two-year contract extension, and he deserves it. He's had a really good year. That extension worth $16.2 million. 622 at Colorado 740. KVOR news on the way at 6:30. The latest on the Aspen Acres fire, and we're getting a better understanding of how much it's costing to fight this fire, which is still burning close to 102,000 acres. We've got the details at 6:30 here on KVOR.
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3: Update from Wall Street. Another banner day yesterday with the Dow and the S&P setting new records. The NASDAQ was up big yesterday as well. What's going on today? Well, the markets are moving higher in pre-market activity. Dow futures up 90 points. S&P futures added 0.1%. SpaceX in after-hours trading lost almost 7% after Elon Musk's company said capital expenditures climbed to $18.4 billion, and that was just in the second quarter. Chip giant AMD dropped 8% after posting adjusted earnings that only came slightly ahead of Wall Street estimates. Also, markets moving higher Tuesday after comments from Treasury Secretary Scott Bessent, who said that the U.S. and Iran could be closing in on a deal to reopen the Strait of Hormuz. Oil prices down on that news this morning. 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
3: 626 at Colorado's 740 KVOR. Jim Arthur, Sean Martinez, and we have a movie theater update.
11: All the turn the lights. This is it, the night of nights.
3: Na na na na na na na na. There we go. The words for this are around here somewhere.
12: Yeah, we had it here. I thought they were over here, but they're not.
3: No, and one day, Sean and I will give you a rendition. Okay, here we go. Okay, so listen to this. Movie theater attendance.
12: Okay.
3: July last year to July this year. Up 8%.
12: Oh, okay.
3: That's pretty good because it's been down for years and years and years. Domestic box office revenue up 15% year over year. And the people driving all of this, Gen Zers.
12: Okay.
3: Believe it or not. On average, they're seeing about 6 movies a year in theaters.
12: Well, I think part of that is, you know, they were kind of the generation that were, you know, with COVID and they were stuck in the house. And now they're getting out and they're wanting to experience the movie life that we did when we were kids. And so I think that has something to do with it.
3: That is one factor. A lot of people are also suggesting it's been a great year for movies.
12: Mm-hmm.
3: Odyssey.
12: Yeah.
3: Toy Story 5.
12: True.
3: Spider-Man, the new Spider-Man movie. So the products have been very good coming out of Hollywood.
12: Okay.
3: And you want to get to the theater and see them. A lot of people wait till they get to your home, obviously.
12: Yeah.
3: But the Gen Zers, they want to go see them, and that's been great. So maybe a rebound for the movie theater industry.
12: Yeah, maybe so. I think that I can't remember the last. I think I do remember the last time movie. Years ago, it was Maverick. Top Gun Maverick is the last one I saw.
3: I've been to, I guess, I'm going to about 3-4 movies a year.
12: Okay. Yeah.
3: Which is good. I'm getting out of the house.
12: You are?
3: Yeah. And I'm standing with the big thing of popcorn by the butter machine where you can butter your own popcorn.
12: Oh, yeah.
3: I hold that button for 25 minutes. Wow. 628. Here's Sean in the KVOR Traffic Center.
12: You're getting every ounce of money it's worth you can.
3: Yes, sir!
12: I-25 in good shape through Colorado Springs. Starting to see heavier volume over off of Powers at Milton Proby. Highway 94 at Mark Scheffel. Also busier at Meridian and Woodman. I'm Sean Martinez. It's traffic.
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3: Forecast from the 11 Alert Team at KKTV. A nice day ahead of us. Maybe still a little bit of smoke around from those western wildfires. Dry today, partly cloudy. We'll see highs in Colorado Springs around 85 degrees, close to 90 in Pueblo. Manitou right now, it's cool, 52 degrees. At the Air Force Academy, 53. Here in Colorado Springs, we currently have 55 at 740 KVOR.
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3: 6:31 at KVOR. Good morning. I'm Jim Arthur. Well, later this morning, a Type 3 incident management team will take over the management of the Aspen Acres fire. The latest containment, 71%. The fire has burned 102,000 acres. It has really slowed to a crawl. Yesterday, the Custer County Sheriff's Office gave some figures on the cost of fighting this fire. Up to the moment, that cost $95 million. KKTV 11 News anchor Adam Acheson.
14: He says the total projected cost is expected to amount to $120 million. The sheriff also says that of the nearly 102,000 acres burned, 60% of the land is privately owned. The rest is federally owned. The sheriff says those percentages are part of the formula used to determine who pays for the fire.
3: El Paso County Commissioners on a unanimous 5-0 vote will ask residents in November to renew the public safety tax. It's raising $40 million each and every year to fund the El Paso County Sheriff's Office. The tax set to run out in 2029. Now, if residents agree to extend the funding question, it would run through 2037. Buc-ee's still wants to build a travel center at I-25 and County Line Road. Earlier this year, after being rebuffed by the town of Palmer Lake, they bought two parcels of land that combined would be large enough for the center. But then they asked El Paso County to determine if the land is zoned for a convenience store. The county's planning and community development director said he was unable to make that determination. And now officials in the town of Monument asking El Paso County to stand by that decision. Buc-ee's is appealing. Monument officials want the county to deny that appeal. KVLR News Time is now 6:33. In other news this morning on 7:40, the Department of Justice, at the direction of President Trump, sued 30 states, including Colorado, trying to get unredacted voter information. Earlier this week, a federal judge dismissed that suit against our state. Secretary of State Jenna Griswold said the Trump administration has no right to that information. Of the 30 states the administration has sued, they've lost 20 of the suits. They haven't won a decision yet. The administration wants names, addresses, and driver's license information. They say they need it to ensure residents are complying with federal voting laws. A father is arrested in Boulder after his 4-year-old daughter is discovered home alone, only wearing a diaper.
15: Boulder, Colorado cops discovered the child standing alone on a second-story balcony crying for help. The cops standing on top of patrol cars and hopping a fence to rescue the child, finding a house filled with marijuana and drug paraphernalia. The father telling cops he left the girl alone, asleep, to get food, the child now with her mother in Denver. Gary Baumgarten, Fox News.
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3: 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Traffic and weather together. Here's Sean Martinez.
12: Well, we're seeing heavier volume on I-25 through Colorado Springs, but so far it's still moving pretty good. No slowing at this time. Mesa Ridge at Powers, though, it's starting to back up just a little bit headed northbound. Also, Highway 94 at Mark Scheffel, as well as Powers between Barnes and Constitution. I'm Sean Martinez's traffic.
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3: It's 38. Forecast on the 11 Alert team at KKTV. Partly cloudy. Will stay dry today. A little bit of rain yesterday here and there. Highs at Colorado Springs around 85, maybe 87 degrees. Cool morning, 55. Colorado 740 KVOR. 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Well, a lot of talk that the United States and Iran may be close to a deal to reopen the Strait of Hormuz. Fox reporter Trey Yinks brings us this update.
18: Speaking with Fox News, the president said that talks took place all day on Tuesday and that things are looking very good. He told Trace Gallagher what will happen if the Iranians back out of this agreement.
19: Well, if they back out again, they're going to get hit really hard. You know, they know that. They understand that.
18: The focus remains on the Strait of Hormuz, a critical international waterway that handles roughly 20% of the world's oil and LNG trade. CENTCOM released a statement saying the southern route through the Strait of Hormuz remains free and open for all commercial vessels seeking to transit the international waterway.
3: Now, Iran is disagreeing, saying they're not talking with the United States, but they're talking more with Oman about the two countries managing the Strait of Hormuz. The president has warned Iran, certainly, that they have one last chance to get a deal done. The president, with Trace Gallagher last night on Fox at Night, said Americans should be thanking him because he's trying to stop this war because other presidents did not want to fight back against Iran.
19: This should have been done by other presidents for 50 years. You know, you keep hearing 47, but that's been for 3 years now. It's been over 50 years. Other presidents or other countries should have been able to do this. And I did something that I had to do because if they had a nuclear weapon, this whole world would be a different place.
3: Now, obviously, Israel figures into this. They are trying to work a deal of their own, a peace deal with Gaza. The U.S.-led Board of Peace announced a new agreement, but Israel is saying that they're a little more uncertain now that a deal with Gaza has been completed.
20: They're not willing to do things exactly the way that the White House wants. The White House and the Board of Peace announced a couple days ago that as Hamas disarms, Israel would be withdrawing from Gaza. Now the Israelis are saying they're not going to do any pulling out of Gaza until Hamas is completely disarmed first.
3: We'll see what the next, two, 3 days brings as it relates to Iran and getting the Strait of Hormuz open. Is there a deal with the United States? If it gets done, is it with Oman, as the New York Times has been reporting? Does it even matter as long as the Strait is open? And we'll see how long President Trump's patience lasts. And he's given Iran, very honestly, plenty of time to strike a new deal. 641 at Colorado 740 KVOR. John Tesh in the wings with Intelligence for Your Life. 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
6: 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First, eat more omega-3 rich foods. A study from the University of Pittsburgh found that people with the highest levels of omega-3s in their blood were the least likely to have physical symptoms of stress. Omega-3s help relax our arteries so our heart rate stays stable even on our most stressful days. And then, you might want to let out a primal scream in the car. Research shows the stress hormone cortisol is most dangerous when we don't react to it. That's where letting out a primal scream can help. And then drink tea. Researchers say it's down to the polyphenols in tea, which are proven to relax arteries. I'm John Tesh with today's Intelligence for Your Life Minute.
8: Now, amazingly enough, I do several of those things.
9: Okay.
8: I take omega-3s.
9: Okay. I was going to ask you that.
8: Very, very, very good for you.
9: Mm-hmm. I take fish oils.
8: That's what it is. Yeah. It is fish oil. And I occasionally let out the primal scream.
9: Oh, yeah, I heard you here.
8: Well, I do it in the car.
9: Yeah.
8: I do it in the car.
9: Now, sometimes when you sigh loud, like, oh, man, you know.
8: Well, I do that. I do the primal scream. This after the wife gets finished shopping at the shopping center. And it that's exactly right.
9: Yeah.
8: Get a look at the final bill and.
9: Yeah, well, I do that, yeah.
8: Yeah. Yeah. 647.
9: That's actually more my wallet screaming.
8: Is that what that is?
9: Yeah.
8: I see. Okay.
9: Because I'm passed out. My wallet screams.
8: Jeez. Here's Sean in the KVOR Traffic Center.
9: Well, I-25 is still in good shape through Colorado Springs. Starting to see heavier volume over off of Woodman Road. As you go from Tutt all the way to the interstate, power's busier between Barnes and Constitution, as well as Mesa Ridge and South Academy building heading toward I-25 and Fort Carson. And reminder, yep, District 49 back in school as of yesterday. Slow down in the school zones. I'm Sean Martinez. This is traffic.
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12: Plenty of sunshine this morning. Smoke is being pushed out of the way. Shouldn't be a concern for the rest of the day. Some increasing cloud cover later on this afternoon and slightly warmer temperatures in the low to mid 80s. With the KKTV 11 Alert Weather, a meteorologist, Kevin Bloomberg.
8: Tomorrow, we could be in the low 90s here in Colorado Springs. 55 at Colorado 740 KVOR. Coming up next, we're going to hear from Air Force football coach Troy Calhoun. Media day yesterday for the Air Force Falcons as they open fall camp.
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8: 651 at KVOR. Sports, college football. Media day yesterday for the Air Force Falcons. They open practice today at the Academy. They're coming off two straight losing seasons. They have a lot of talent returning to this team from a year ago. They were very, very young and raw, but a couple of guys certainly stood out. One of them, quarterback Liam Zarka, the sophomore, who had an outstanding season 1 year ago before being sidelined by a season-ending injury. His head coach, Troy Calhoun, says Zarka certainly has a much better grasp of the offense coming into this year.
15: Yeah, I think he has a better grasp of what we're doing offensively. You know, there are some details that certainly come into play, just formations and motions and having even more anticipation of when a ball's got to be delivered.
8: Zarka has been named to the Maxwell Award list for College Football's Player of the Year. And yesterday it was announced linebacker Blake Fletcher has been named to the Bronco Nagurski watch list. That award goes to the National Defensive Player of the Year. The CU football team is in Colorado Springs. Their media day was yesterday. They're practicing at Fountain Fort Carson High School. They are bunking, if you will, at UCCS for the next several days as they begin their 2026 football preparations. The Broncos yesterday a little concerned when linebacker Nick Bonito went down with an injury during practice. Sean Payton wouldn't give details, but he did say afterwards that Bonito would be fine. Major League Baseball, Tampa outlasted Colorado 9-7 at Coors last night. The Rockies, and deservedly so, have given outfielder Mickey Moniak a 2-year contract extension worth $16.2 million. And it was very, very good to see that the Rockies didn't trade him or Hunter Goodman when baseball's trading deadline came and went. 6:53 at 7:40.
16: KVOR. Business News is next.
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1: This is the Bloomberg Money Minute. Novo Nordisk's blockbuster weight loss pill isn't delivering the blockbuster results investors were expecting. Sales of the Wegovy tablet totaled about $494 million last quarter, failing to live up to the hype of the launch that was expected to be a blowout. This is raising questions about whether Novo can close the gap with rival Eli Lilly. Shares of Novo are falling in trading. Checking in on the markets, Wall Street cautious this morning. Shares of SpaceX lower in trading after the company projected higher-than-expected spending on its artificial intelligence business. S&P futures rising 13 points. However, NASDAQ futures are falling by 35. And electric car maker Lucid slamming the brakes on spending. The luxury EV company is vowing tough medicine to rein in its cash burn. Lucid has unveiled a plan to save $1.4 billion this year in a broad reset of its operations. Lucid has been dealing with heavy costs. Courtney Dunahoe, Bloomberg Radio.
2: 657 at KVOR. Another chance to qualify to win those Air Force football season tickets between now and 8 o'clock this morning on KVOR. A couple of qualifiers. Actually, we have four qualifiers already. You can qualify in the morning with us.
3: Yeah.
2: And in the afternoon with Ryan Kaufman, Drive Time Sports here on KVOR.
3: Nice.
2: Yeah. And seven home games this year.
3: Yeah. Big games, too. UNLV coming in. Navy coming in. Oh, yeah.
2: Yep. North Dakota State.
3: That's going to be a good one.
2: Circle that one, too. Yeah. Here's Sean Martinez at the KVOR Traffic Center.
3: Well, power's packed in there between Barnes and Constitution, also between Platt and Bradley Road. Also heavier volume, Highway 94 at Mark Scheffel, and Woodbend's getting busier now, Tut to the interstate. I'm Sean Martinez, this traffic.
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2: KVOR weather from the 11 Alert Team at KKTV. Partly cloudy. Highs today in the Springs around 85 degrees. 56 at Colorado 740 KVOR. KVOR News Time 658.
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2: 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Good morning. I'm Jim Arthur. 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Call Dunright. El Paso County Commissioners on a unanimous 5-0 vote will ask residents in November to renew the public safety tax question. That tax, which has been in effect for a while now, raises about $40 million a year to fund the El Paso County Sheriff's Office, and it also helps wildland firefighting efforts as well. And certainly that's become more critical in recent years around the area. The tax is set to run out in 2029. If residents agree to extend it, it would run through 2037. Well, Buc-ee's still wants to build a travel center at I-25 and County Line Road. Earlier this year, after being rebuffed by Palmer Lake, they bought two parcels of land at I-25 and County Line that would be large enough for the center. They've asked El Paso County to determine if the land is zoned for a convenience store. Well, it is. They want to be considered a convenience store. The county's planning and community development director said he was unable to make that determination. Now the town of Monument is asking El Paso County to stand by that decision. Buc-ee's is appealing. Monument officials want the county to deny that appeal. A Type 3 incident management team is taking over control of the Aspen Acres fire in Pueblo and Custer counties. Containment 71%. The fires burned 102,000 acres. They're still having troubles trying to get that fire contained on the southwest side of that large burn area. Yesterday, the Custer County Sheriff's Office says it cost $95 million so far to fight this fire. KKTV 11 News anchor Adam Acheson.
7: He says the total projected cost is expected to amount to $120 million. The sheriff also says that of the nearly 102,000 acres burned, 60% of the land is privately owned. The rest is federally owned. The sheriff says those percentages are part of the formula used to determine who pays for the fire.
2: 702 at Colorado 740 KVOR. President Trump and the Department of Justice were suing 30 states, including Colorado, trying to get unredacted voter information. But earlier this week, a judge dismissed that suit against the state of Colorado. Secretary of State Jenna Griswold said the Trump administration has no right to that information. They have not won a suit yet. They have filed suit against 30 states. They've lost 20 of them. Now, the administration is demanding names, addresses, driver's license info. The government says they need that information to ensure residents are complying with federal voting laws. A new study from the Colorado State Patrol looking at school bus crashes says the majority of the accidents are caused by other drivers. They looked at 267 accidents over a five-year period. They said most were caused by drivers not paying attention to the road, failing to yield to buses, and improper lane violations. Larimer County had the most school bus accidents in the state. El Paso County was third with 28. Well, in the days leading up to gun law changes in Colorado that began last Friday, some 60,000 Coloradans rushed to purchase new guns before the new law went into effect. In the month of July, gun sales up 195% from 1 year ago. Now, the new law, which is now in play, mandates people purchasing certain automatic weapons have to complete a safety course, take an exam, and pass that test with a score of 90% or better. They also have to get an eligibility card from Colorado Parks and Wildlife and file paperwork with a county sheriff's office. It's 7:04 and the news presented by Dunright Home Improvements. 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
2: Forecast on KVOR from Kevin Bloomberg and the 11 Alert team at KKTV. Partly cloudy, will stay dry. Highs in Colorado Springs today around 85, maybe 87 degrees. 55 in the Springs at Colorado 740 KVOR. 708 and the notebook is next.
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2: KVOR News Time, 7-11. Welcome into a Wednesday. And here we go, kids. In my left hand
3: is the notebook.
2: Quick reminder, still a chance to qualify before 8 for a chance to win those Air Force season tickets here on 740 KVOR. Sean Diddy Combs, still in prison. His release date over the last week or two has kind of bounced all around for some odd reason. Now we're hearing that he will get out of jail in New York February 20th, 2028.
3: Oh, okay. So I thought he was supposed to get out like in 2027.
2: It has jumped around quite a bit. There were release dates that had him getting out April 15th of 2028, and then June 4th, and then they moved it in June to February 23rd, and now it is February 20th.
3: Okay. Well, of course, he got convicted of the sex trafficking, racketeering, and conspiracy. So I guess I thought he's been in jail for quite a while.
2: He has, and he's lucky because he really avoided the most serious charges, which could have put him in jail for decades and decades.
3: Right.
2: But he's still serving time. He got in trouble a couple of weeks ago. He got into a fight, and they threw him into solitary confinement.
3: Oh, really? Okay.
2: Yeah. So, looks like February, not of next year, but the year after, Diddy will be released from jail. This is pretty cool. Sean brought this to our attention. Topic, things that have become socially acceptable in just the last decade.
3: Yeah, one of them is location sharing. Remember, you know, you didn't want people to, you know, find out where you are, or, you know, you just kind of wanted to escape or something. No, with location sharing on your phone now, you know where exactly where your parents are, your kids are, everybody, where they're at. And it's interesting because, like, my daughter, with her friend circle, they are always looking out for each other, and so they actually have on Snapchat, they know exactly where they are.

0: the same time, or they're socializing on social media or something. And it's like, come on, give me your attention here.
1: It's annoying.
0: Yes.
1: Is what it is. And it is rude. And that's one thing that should change, if you want my opinion.
0: Another one here I thought was interesting was open and guilt-free cheating academically. So, like, you know, because when we were kids, you know, we had, you know, keep our face down, we had our pen in front of us, and we had to take a test. Now, they got the ability with phones and just some signals and whatever, they can actually take tests with their openly cheating and finding the answers.
1: And using AI especially.
0: Exactly.
1: I mean, yeah. That really has been a shortcut for so many people. And look, that's not learning the critical information you need, all right? It's just finding it real fast and throwing it on the paper so you don't have to sit and study it.
0: Now, you know, I guess I can see on the other side of this, though, that if you got a time limit that you're finding the information pretty quick. Maybe that's a skill, I guess. I don't know.
1: That's not a skill. How quickly you can find it?
0: Well, because you think about it, when you're working, like when we say, what was that guy's name? I don't know. Let's look it up. So, I mean, it's sort of like...
1: But that's different.
0: Right. I agree with you.
1: That, to me, is much different.
0: So, but I don't know. It's interesting how that all works now with you know, cheating on tests. I think it's terrible.
1: In academia, when you're trying to learn a skill or trying to prepare for the rest of your life and taking tests and taking classes and going through exams, you shouldn't be using AI, in my opinion.
0: I agree.
1: And then there was one other thing here. Oh, and this is everywhere, and especially, and Colorado voted for this several years ago, betting and gambling.
0: Yeah, online sports betting, prediction markets, you know, like Hashi, you know, all this stuff here has become such a big thing now that, you know, you're betting on any little thing, you know, like, oh, did Sean tie his shoe? Oh, I'm sure there's some kind of bet there. So, I mean, yeah, it's crazy on how that's all acceptable now.
1: Remember we talked about the guy who was running the president's teleprompter, who knew what was coming, what the president was going to talk about, whether it related to oil or Iran or other things where the markets could move on certain bets, so to speak. And he was ahead of the game, and he made like $100,000. They finally got around to firing that guy.
0: Yeah, that's, you know, that's using the system to make yourself rich. That's not right.
1: Made like $100,000.
0: Yeah. So who thought that would have been big 10 years ago?
1: Now, you're right. You can't escape it. Guys are making bets while sitting at a stoplight because they can do it on their phone.
0: Yeah.
1: 717 at KVOR. Traffic and weather together. Sean Martinez in the KVOR Traffic Center.
0: Well, everything's still pretty good. We have just cleared that crash there northbound I-25 at Lincoln Avenue going up to Denver. They've cleared that now. So traffic actually looking pretty good through there as we speak. If you're traveling here in the Springs, really the only place you're seeing major volume is on Powers between Barnes and Constitution in both directions. I'm Sean Martinez. That's traffic.
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5: Plenty of sunshine this morning. Smoke is being pushed out of the way. Shouldn't be a concern for the rest of the day. Some increasing cloud cover later on this afternoon and slightly warmer temperatures in the low to mid 80s. With the KKTV 11 Alert Weather, a meteorologist, Kevin Bloomberg.
1: Got to get the clouds out of the way now before we see that sunshine. For tomorrow, warming up to about 91, maybe 92, and it looks like on Friday we may be back in the mid-90s, and we expect to stay dry through that period. The cloud cover kind of holding our temperatures down at the moment, 56 at 740 KVOR.
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4: 7:21. Speaking of Air Force, the Falcons had media day yesterday, and their first practice for 2026 is today out at the Air Force Academy. They welcome back quarterback Liam Zarka, who came out of nowhere last year and had a sensational season. He was honorable mention all Mountain West. He got hurt against Connecticut, broken bone in his arm, and had to miss the rest of the year. I talked with him yesterday and asked him how he was feeling.
5: The arm is great. You know, I'm feeling 100%. You know, we got great trainers here at the Air Force Academy, and I've been putting in a lot of work to get back to 100%, and even more, I'd say. You know, I got metal on my arm, and I'm ready to go run through some guys.
4: Troy Calhoun said no restrictions. Zarka is full go for practice, and that is good news because he is very, very special. Air Force opens the season against Duquesne on Saturday, September the 5th. You'll hear it right here at 11 o'clock on 740 KVOR. CU football had media day as well yesterday, and also here in the Springs. They are practicing down here for the first few days of 2026. They are working out at Fountain Fort Carson, and they are staying at UCCS. Football, the Broncos will have another padded workout today up at Broncos Park. We may learn more about linebacker Nick Benito. He went out with an injury yesterday, didn't return to practice. Sean Payton did say that he would be fine. The Chicago Bears have given offensive lineman Darnell Wright a four-year extension worth $116 million, highest paid offensive lineman in the history of the league. He gets a $93 million guarantee, which means they could cut him tomorrow. He still gets all that money. Baseball news, the Rockies handing out money. They gave outfielder Mickey Moniak a two-year contract extension worth about $16 million. Last night, Tampa Bay edged Colorado. Final score at Coors was 9-7. 7:23 at Colorado 7:40. KVOR news on the way at 7:30. There is another town other than Palmer Lake that does not want to see Buc-ee's in northern El Paso County. We'll explain coming up on 7:40 KVOR.
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4: What a big day yesterday. New records for the Dow and the S&P 500. The markets right now are moving higher as well to start the trading day. We see oil prices dropping a little bit, and there was some great earnings news, and that's pushed the markets higher as well. Palantir had huge earnings news. Their stock jumped about $30 yesterday when they outperformed the markets. Their CEO said that their second quarter numbers were out of this world. Oil prices, as we mentioned, down. West Texas Intermediate crude down to $75-$77 per barrel on word that the United States and Iran may be close to getting the Strait of Hormuz reopened. Also, Caterpillar, which reported earnings Tuesday and had a blowout quarter due to the ongoing artificial intelligence build-out, boosted their equity shares by more than 5%. 7:24, your business update presented by Dunright Home Improvements. 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
4: 725 now, Colorado 740 KVOR. Jim Arthur, Sean Martinez. This was interesting because I am a stickler when I go shopping or just around the house. I always look at food and how food is labeled, and specifically, you know, when is the best time to buy it? It has expiration dates on it.
9: Right.
4: Well, I was interpreting those expiration dates, I guess, a little inaccurately.
9: That's right. So have you ever cleaned out your fridge? And according to food safety specialists, most labels say best buy or best before and enjoy buy. So are they meant to tell you when a product will be at its best quality, not when it suddenly becomes unsafe to eat?
4: Gotcha.
9: So now researchers found that more than 50 different dates labels are used across the U.S., which helps explain why it's so confusing. Now, experts say food like canned goods, crackers, cookies, and cereal can often last well beyond the printed date if they're properly stored.
4: Gotcha.
9: And, of course, it's gotten so bad that even California has become the first state to standardize food labels requiring best if used by for quality and used by for safety. So,
4: gotcha. Yeah. Okay. Yeah. Now, what's interesting, I actually used, we were talking about using AI. Mm-hmm. I posed a question to Grok because there was a bottle of beer in the refrigerator. Mm-hmm. And I was a day away from the date on the bottle.
9: Yeah.
4: And I said, how good is this bottle of beer? And they said, hey, don't worry, because beer usually is very, very slow to go bad.
9: You're right.
4: So you can drink it well after the date you see on the bottle.
9: Now, of course, obviously you'll have to be sure that you're careful with, like, meats, chicken, fish, and in Dallas, because you can smell it and you can look at it. If it doesn't look quite right, don't eat it.
4: Right.
9: So, but yeah.
4: But like a can of baked beans, it's a little different.
9: Yeah, it says it's the best to use by for the quality that it's supposed to be a certain time. But yeah, you can store it for a while.
4: I've thrown a lot of stuff out now that I think about it.
9: Mm-hmm.
4: But if you look at my waistline, good thing I threw a lot of stuff out. Sheesh.
9: Well, I'm the same way.
4: Unbelievable what I'm doing. I'm putting weight back on fast, baby.
9: Mm. I've actually dropped about 30 pounds. I don't know if you've noticed. But.
4: Well, I have noticed, and I know where you dropped it off at. 728, here's Sean in the KVOR Traffic Center.
9: Well, we've got heavier volume over off of Powers between Barnes and Constitution in both directions. We're seeing heavier volume also on Powers near Fountain Boulevard, and starting to see growing volume over off of Highway 24 on the west side between Manitou and the interstate. I'm Sean Martinez's traffic.
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4: KVOR weather. Clouds now, but we think they'll move out. We'll get sunny skies, maybe some hazy skies once again. Highs in Colorado Springs are on 85. We should stay dry. Currently, 56 at 740 KVOR.
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4: KVOR News Time 7:30. Good morning, I'm Jim Arthur. Wednesday, August the 5th. El Paso County Commissioners voting unanimously 5-0 will ask residents in November to renew the public safety tax. It raises $40 million a year. It's a tax that goes to fund the El Paso County Sheriff's Office, operations within the department as well. It also helps wildland firefighters. That tax set to run out in 2029 if residents agree to extend that funding, and it's been on the books now for over 10 years, it would run through 2037 if approved. Well, Buc-ee's still wants to build a travel center at I-25 and County Line Road. Matter of fact, it says Travel Center in their official name on their website. Keep that in mind. Earlier this year, they bought two parcels of land that combined will be large enough for that center at I-25 and County Line. They asked El Paso County to determine if Buc-ee's could be considered a convenience store because the land is zoned for a convenience store. But again, Buc-ee's refers to themselves as a travel center. The county's planning and community development director said he was unable to make that determination that they are a convenience store, and now the town of Monument is weighing in, asking El Paso County to stand by that decision. Buc-ee's is appealing the decision from El Paso County. A Type 3 incident management team is taking over the Aspen Acres fire. That fire has slowed to 102,000 acres. Containment is up to 71%. And we got some numbers yesterday on costs. The Custer County Sheriff says so far to fight this fire, $95 million.
12: He says the total projected cost is expected to amount to $120 million. The sheriff also says that of the nearly 102,000 acres burned, 60% of the land is privately owned. The rest is federally owned. The sheriff says those percentages are part of the formula used to determine who pays for the fire.
4: Firefighters say right now the most difficult aspect moving forward is that southwestern side of the fire. It's burning in very rugged terrain, and they're really having challenges getting their arms around that. 7:32 at Colorado 7:40 KVOR. In other news this morning, there's a new study out from the Colorado State Patrol looking at school bus crashes over the last 5 years. They say the majority of those accidents are caused by other drivers, not the bus drivers. They looked at 267 accidents, most caused by other drivers, not paying attention to the road, failing to yield, improper lane violations. Larimer County led the state with the most school bus accidents. El Paso County ranked third with 28 accidents. The Department of Justice, at the direction of President Trump, is suing 30 states, trying to get unredacted voter information. Colorado is one of those states, but earlier this week, a federal judge dismissed that suit against Colorado. Secretary of State Jenna Griswold said the administration has no right to what they're looking for. They want names, addresses, driver's license information, and the last four digits of your Social Security number. The government says they need that information to ensure residents are complying with federal voting laws. Also in the news, before August 1st, as gun laws were about to change in Colorado, there was a surge in gun buying in Colorado, with some 60,000 Coloradans purchasing new guns. Once August 1st hit, that new law went into effect. Senate Bill 25003, mandating people purchasing certain automatic weapons, must complete a safety course, take an exam, and pass that test with a score of 90% or better. They also have to get an eligibility card from Colorado Parks and Wildlife and file paperwork with the county sheriff's office. And now Colorado officials say in that push to get guns purchased before the new law, gun sales in July, from July of last year, up 195%. 734 at Colorado's 740 KVOR. Summer is here. A lot of folks are out having a good time. Maybe you guys are not. 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
4: 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Traffic and weather together from Sean Martinez and the KVOR Traffic Center.
9: Well, everything's still moving at posted speeds through Colorado Springs for the most part. We are starting to see a little bit of slowing there at Powers as you're heading by Dublin and between Constitution and Barnes, but looks like overall things in pretty good shape. A little slight backups there also over off of Highway 24 at Meridian. I'm Sean Martinez. It's traffic.
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4: KVOR weather. Clouds now, sunshine later. We stay dry. We warm up. Highs around 85 in Colorado Springs. Low 90s expected on Thursday. Your forecast from the 11 Alert Team at KKTV. 55 now at Colorado 740 KVOR. 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So where do things stand up to the moment between Iran and the United States? The U.S. is insisting that they are negotiating with Iran right now, trying to reach a new deal to reopen the Strait of Hormuz.
16: President Trump indicated that a deal with Iran could happen as early as today. In an interview with Fox News, the president said talks took place all day on Tuesday and that very good things are happening.
18: If they back out again, they're going to get hit really hard. You know, they know that. They understand that.
16: The focus remains on the Strait of Hormuz, a critical international waterway that handles roughly 20% of the world's oil and LNG trade. CENTCOM released a statement saying the southern route through the Strait of Hormuz remains free and open for all commercial vessels seeking to transit the international waterway. The statement goes on to say, over the past 3 months, U.S. forces have assisted more than 1,000 vessels in successfully transiting the strait despite unwarranted Iranian aggression, and these transits continue today.
4: Now, Iran is insisting that they're negotiating with Oman to reopen the Strait of Hormuz. Oman would control one area of the waterway closest to their coast, and Iran would control the section closest to the Iranian coast. Meanwhile, the president last night on Fox at Night with Trace Gallagher also said that Americans should be thanking him for trying to step in and stop Iran, he says, because other presidents didn't want to fight back against the Iranian regime.
18: This should have been done by other presidents for 50 years. You know, you keep hearing 47, but that's been for 3 years now. It's been over 50 years. Other presidents or other countries should have been able to do this. And I did something that I had to do, because if they had a nuclear weapon, this whole world would be a different place.
4: Now, what about Israel in all of this? They're trying to make their own peace deal with Gaza, but they are making their uncertainty with that deal perfectly clear. This after the United States-led Board of Peace announced a new agreement.
19: They're not willing to do things exactly the way that the White House wants. The White House and the Board of Peace announced a couple days ago that as Hamas disarms, Israel would be withdrawing from Gaza. Now the Israelis are saying they're not going to do any pulling out of Gaza until Hamas is completely disarmed first.
4: 741 at Colorado 740 KVOR. 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
1: Did you know where Tommy used to work in Living on a Prayer? Well, okay, let's take it from the top. Tommy used to work on the docks. Oh, a longshoreman? How Brando-esque. If you said Tommy used to work on the docks, Tommy used to work on the docks, then you pass today's pop quiz. Class dismissed. Don't be late for work.
5: Well, yeah, Tommy may have worked on the docks. Jim didn't remember Tommy worked on the docks. I thought he worked at a factory. Then I thought he worked at a gas station.
6: No, on the docks, right there at the beginning of the song.
5: Okay, well, thank you. I assume you got that correct.
6: That's correct.
5: Yeah, okay. Well, good for you, okay? Let's see about our other contestants here. Air Force Troy weighs in. Said steel mill.
6: Okay.
5: Incorrect. Anonymous with the correct answer.
6: All right.
5: He said dock. And that was correct.
6: That's correct. So he's creeping up a little bit. Right now the standings are, I'm ahead, and then there is Troy at 46, Jim at 37, and Anonymous at 25.
5: Wow.
6: Yeah.
5: Did you call Anonymous a creep? Is that what you just said?
6: No, I did not say that. Creeping up.
5: Creeping up?
6: Yeah.
5: Oh, okay. Okay.
6: Yeah.
5: You don't want to mess with Anonymous.
6: Oh, heck no.
5: No.
6: No way.
5: By the way, he now has your phone number for when I'm gone.
6: Oh, okay.
5: So he can play.
6: Okay.
5: So that barrier has been removed.
6: All right. Because he's probably upset because when you were gone, he was like, I got that right.
5: Oh, I'm sure. And yeah. You know what all this means?
6: Yeah.
5: I'll be in last place by November. 747 at KVOR. It's true.
6: Maybe.
5: No, it will be true. Here's Sean in the KVOR Traffic Center.
6: I-25 is in good shape through Colorado Springs, although it's starting to slow down a little bit there around South Academy. And again, northbound from around Uinta up to Fillmore. Southbound lanes start to pick up now from Briargate down to Garden of the Gods. Power is packed in the usual spots there at Dublin and between Barnes and Constitution and around Fountain Boulevard. I'm Sean Martinez in traffic.
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8: Plenty of sunshine this morning. Smoke is being pushed out of the way. Shouldn't be a concern for the rest of the day. Some increasing cloud cover later on this afternoon and slightly warmer temperatures in the low to mid 80s. With the KKTV 11 Alert Weather, a meteorologist, Kevin Bloomberg.
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1: And congratulations to our latest qualifier, Pamela Orcutt. She was caller 5. Her name goes into the drawing for a chance to win those tickets. Another chance with Ryan Kaufman this afternoon here on 740 KVOR. In sports, Air Force opens practice today at the Academy. Trying to forget that tough season. Last two seasons, under 500 records for both campaigns for Troy Calhoun's club. But he's got a lot of experience returning to the Academy. And that certainly starts with his quarterback, Liam Zarka, who was sensational last year before going out with an injury that ended his season. Honorable mention, all-conference performer. Now, Air Force was one of two teams in the nation not to lose a player to the portal. And certainly, Liam Zarka was eligible as a sophomore. And with all his talent, certainly he did draw some interest. I asked Zarka why Air Force was able to hold on to guys like him.
17: I definitely thought, like, you know, what if I did transfer? And so I sat down with my parents, had like a list of pros and cons about this place and, you know, kind of how I was feeling about the environment. And I was going through it. I just realized there was a lot more pros than there was cons. You know, I have a great opportunity to go serve my country after, or whether I go play at the next level in the NFL.
1: Air Force getting ready for Duquesne in the season opener Saturday, September the 5th at 11. On 740 KVOR. CU held their media day yesterday right here in Colorado Springs. They're practicing at Fountain Fort Carson, and they are bunking at UCCS as they start their preparations for 2026. Broncos have another practice today at Broncos Park. We may get an update on linebacker Nick Benito. He went out with an injury during practice yesterday, did not return. Sean Payton said that he should be okay. Last night in baseball, Tampa over the Rockies 9-7. Before the game, the Rockies announced they gave outfielder Mickey Moniak a 2-year contract extension, well earned for Mickey Moniak at $16.2 million. Good for him and good for the Rockies. He's one of those key pieces that I was talking about that I thought Colorado really needs to hang on to if they're going to be any kind of threat to make a run at a postseason berth. Not going to happen this year, but you know what? They've got a core group who, if they just stay together, I think can turn things around. We'll see. 7:53 at Colorado 740 KVOR. The news coming up at 8. And up next, the latest from Wall Street on 740.
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5: 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The Dow up 589 points. This could be a record three-day surge for the Dow if it maintains this pace. Great numbers Monday, up over 1,000 points. Yesterday, up over 900 points. Today, right now, up 589 points. The S&P 500 is up 44. The NASDAQ is up 94 points. So big jump out of the gate. And if you invested in SpaceX when it was $135 a share, it's down to $114 a share. And Elon Musk mentioned that they're going to spend, it was either $14 billion or $18 billion, and what's a billion among friends? Between $14 and $18 billion on capital expenditures in the quarter. And the market didn't like hearing that.
6: Well, plus, I think they're sending a rocket ship to crash on the moon.
5: Not sending one. They just happen to have like some boosters up there or something that's been floating around, and it's will get into the orbit of the moon and will crash there sometime today.
6: Okay.
5: As a matter of fact.
6: Okay. So it's already been done. At least. Okay. I see.
5: Yeah. It's up there. Just they're ticking down.
6: Gotcha.
5: So when it crashes into the moon. But his car, remember he sent the car up?
6: Yeah, whatever happened to that?
5: It's still up there.
6: Is it? Okay.
5: Yes. Yes.
6: Probably needs an oil change.
5: It's getting
6: now.
5: A trillion miles to the gallon up there. Here's Sean in the KVOR Traffic Center.
6: Well, we have powers packed in there between Barnes and Constitution, also a northbound at Dublin. I-25 seeing heavy volume around the Motor City curve up through to, it looks like, Fillmore. Southbound lane's heavy. Briar Gate down to Garden of the Gods. And Woodman busy at Union. I'm Sean Martinez's traffic.
5: This report.
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5: KVOR weather. Starting to see the clouds break up a little bit. We'll have sunny skies. Maybe still some that smoke from wildfires. 85, the expected high today. Cool this morning, 56. 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We got to go. Richard Randall, follow Sanjay Gupta and the news. And don't forget, another chance to qualify and get your name into the drawing for those four Air Force football season tickets with Ryan Kaufman this afternoon from 3 until 6 on 740 KVOR. 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
5: 801 at KVOR. Good morning. I'm Jim Arthur. El Paso County Commissioners, on a unanimous 5-0 vote, will be asking residents in November on the ballot to renew the public safety tax. That tax has been in place for a number of years. It raises about $40 million a year, and it helps to fund the El Paso County Sheriff's Office. The tax is set to run out in 2029. If residents agree to extend it, it would run through 2037. Well, here's the latest on Bucky's Travel Center. They still want to build at I-25 and County Line Road. They bought two parcels of land earlier this year. They asked El Paso County to determine if they, Bucky's, are considered a convenience store because the land is zoned for a convenience store. But the county's planning and community development director said he was unable to make that determination. And now the town of Monument is weighing in, and they're asking El Paso County to stand by that decision. Bucky's is appealing it. Monument officials want the county to deny that appeal. KVOR weather from the 11 Alert team at KKTV. Clouds will break up. We'll see sunny skies, another warm day, maybe some of that western wildfire smoke, and a high in Colorado Springs of 85 degrees. 57 now at KVOR. I'm Jim Arthur. 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
6: Northbound I-25 starting to slow down there around South Academy and again around Uinta up to Fillmore. Southbound lanes heavy from Briargate down to Guard of the Gods. It's packed there on Powers over by Dublin, also between Barnes and Constitution, and around Fountain Boulevard and Platt over by Murray. I'm Sean Martinez of Traffic.
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3: Well, let me get the question out there from the very beginning, because the entire show, no pressure on this, folks, but the entire show depends on the answer to this question or these questions and your input, reaction, and answer to these questions. So what are you afraid of? I mean, fear. I'm not talking just moderately. That kind of bothers you. I'm talking about fear. It could be absolutely the kind of fear that just freezes you, flight or fight, whatever the thing is. Or it could be something, no, my entire life I've been afraid of this or this or this. The number for that, 719-715-0740. And if you're wondering, well, wait, is there a limit on how many things I can be afraid of or fearful of? Nope. Unfortunately, you can go as deep as you'd like to. And unfortunately, I think there are probably, there are probably more things that people are afraid of now than previously. But I don't think that's true. I mean, I think if we were to go back to the Civil War, the Middle Ages, bubonic plague, there are probably a lot more things to be afraid of in those days. Afraid of dying. Think about this. If you lived in Scotland or the UK, and you had a loved one who died, and you spent a lot of money, that's what it costs in those days, to have a funeral for them, a casket for them. You had them buried out in a cemetery, in the church graveyard, out in the country where you go to practice. And what would be one of your fears? Well, Burke and Hare. I'm doing this from now on, David. Yesterday, we did the Joe Leaphorn thing, and it was fun. So today we're going to do the Burke and Hare term. They're two people. If you know who they are, then shoot me a text, 719-715-0740, because it does get to one of the fears that I think people in Edinburgh and a lot of other places in Scotland, in the UK, actually had. And it was not an irrational fear. It was an actual fear. So difference, wait, Richard, a difference between the rational fear and the irrational fear? Yes, absolutely. So let me give you an example. Several years ago, probably 10 years ago, I'm at somebody's house. They've got a lovely backyard, and they've got all these beautiful trees, and it's kind of along where the interface with where you would expect to have or be concerned about wildfires was at. But we were in a time of year where there really wasn't much chance of a wildfire. And I want to be clear about that, because most people think, well, it must have been in the winter, right? Well, not so quick on that, because we've had some horrendous wildfires in the winter. In fact, the big fire I referenced from time to time that started at the dump, I guess, it what was in those days where they dumped garbage from the Broadmoor. Fire started there, apparently, and burned up toward the zoo, and then went from the zoo down toward Fort Carson, burned everything in its path, killed a whole bunch of people, and including a number of folks from Fort Carson. People who are in the military and went out to fight the fire, ended up giving their lives, keeping in mind that fighting the fire in those days, in that circumstance, was using a gunny sack, if you know what a gunny sack is. How many people do you think know what a gunny sack is? Maybe we ought to have a pop quiz every day and ask people, do you actually know what a gunny sack is? There are probably more people who know what a gunny is than a gunny sack. In any event, and I don't mean to make light of this, because they lost their lives. They're out there trying to fight a fire with shovels and gunny sacks, and maybe they had a little bit of a fire truck here or there. It was a big deal. In fact, I don't know if the Colts are still around, but they used to own Giuseppe's, and she had been on city council. I interviewed her husband about that fire, and he was a little kid at the time. He was, I think he said he was in high school. There was some drugstore that everybody would hang out in those days, maybe close to Palmer High School, I don't know. But he said when we got word of the fire, everybody ran down there, and we were jumping on the back of pickup trucks and driving down to go fight the fire. It was exciting as hell, and we felt like we were doing, you know, something fun, got us out of school. and people died. All to say that, yes, you can have bad fires even in the winter. But sitting in that backyard again, I'm thinking that I'm afraid of fire. Not like a fear that I couldn't conduct the conversation and have a beverage or whatever, but I was sitting there and pretty preoccupied with fire. But here's the difference. There's no fire danger. I wasn't aware of any fire danger at that point. There weren't any active fires burning anywhere in Colorado or up in the Pacific Northwest. People are having a lot of problems with breathing today because of the fires up in the Pacific Northwest. And I know people are having problems breathing today. It's not a fear of mine, but I have to say, to not be able to breathe is actually, I guess, a fear of mine, because I don't

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1: Years are the acts not of arsonists or pyromaniacs, but they're the acts of terrorists. And I can tell you, it doesn't get reported a whole hell of a lot here, but the fires that they've got in Europe, a lot of them in Spain, Italy, Greece, I mean, they've got a lot of fires going on. And for the past several years, they have. And I'm not saying that they haven't had fires prior to that, but given the influx of people who don't share their religion or culture or values, I would suspect that some of them, how many? I don't know. That some of them would actually be as a result of terrorism. Back to the backyard. Sitting there, it would be an irrational fear on one day, and it would be a completely rational fear on another day. All right. Where the heck are you going with all of this? Well, I'm going to something that I saw this morning. I do love this. How I start doing research after the show. Dave and I sit down, start working for the next day, and then you do it through the day and into the night, first thing in the morning. And you do tons of research, and a lot of it was on data centers. That was the original plan for today. And whether China has any influence or reason to have influence on this kind of thing, including the Taurus project up there. But I saw this, and I canceled everything, because I think this just strikes a chord with me. So let me give this to you while you're thinking about what you are currently afraid of, what fears you have now, and are those new fears or those, nope, I've feared that thing my entire life. And here's why. How fear quietly changes public loyalty. Fear rewards the familiar. When people feel threatened, they often call obedience wisdom and mistake being familiar with safety. Anxious crowds choose certainty over principle. In tense moments, public loyalty often moves toward the voice that sounds decisive rather than the one that asks harder questions. 3. Fear turns dissent into suspicion. Fear can make honest critics look dangerous, so people start defending control as if it were protection. These are an interesting bunch of questions when we start thinking about socialism now, I guess, isn't it? Two more real quickly. Protection creates emotional debt. When a leader seems to offer safety, many people repay that comfort with loyalty long after the proof was weakened. Repeated alarm shrinks independent judgment. Constant warnings keep the public reactive, and reactive people are easier to rally behind simple authority. Fear can become a loyalty habit. Once survival feels tied to a group or a system, people may defend that what frightens them because uncertainty feels worse. What are your greatest fears? Pick it up there when we come back. 719-715-0740.
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3: The interstate continues to be busy as you're traveling southbound from Briargate down to Garden of the Gods. Northbound lanes heavy from South Academy all the way up to Fillmore. Power's packed in there at Dublin, also between Barnes and Constitution, and also Highway 94, Mark Scheffel. I'm Sean Martinez. It's traffic.
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3: Plenty of sunshine this morning. Smoke is being pushed out of the way. Shouldn't be a concern for the rest of the day. Some increasing cloud cover later on this afternoon and slightly warmer temperatures in the low to mid 80s. For the KKTV 11 Alert Weather, I'm meteorologist Kevin Bloomberg.
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7: I got to tell you, I'm excited about today's show. Why? Because it applies to each and every one of us. So a peek behind the curtain, I guess, at Oz and his assistants. But I think some of the best shows, the best topics, the ones I like the most, are the ones that each and every one of you who is listening, whether it's live, whether you're in the car, it's on the app, whether it's on a computer, whether you're listening to the podcast, each and every one of you can relate to it because it has an impact on you and the people you love and that you're surrounded by. So today, the question is, what are you afraid of? What fears? It sounds better to say, so what are your fears than what are you afraid of? That sounds kind of accusatory. But I think it's important because I looked at this thing, article last night, actually it was this morning, but I was looking at it and I was thinking, yeah, there are probably some think tanks and some consultants somewhere who are saying, you know, if we want to win the next election, we need to be dealing with some of the fears that people have, the people we want to vote for us, and we need to be stirring up enough fear that they're motivated to come out to vote and to vote for us. Let me give you an example here. Top five fears, but this is Gen Z, because I hadn't given a lot of consideration to the fact that each generation may be a little bit different from the one before or after them. But this one was an article polling on Gen Z. Listen to their top five fears and then ask yourself, which political party or what elected leaders or politicians can try to deliver as opposed to manipulate that fear for their own gain, but actually try to do something about these fears. And I think you see a pretty big divide between people who realistically want to deal with this and others who, no, we want to scare the hell out of you and maybe socialism and the route to go here, folks. Top five fears, Gen Z, not having enough money to live comfortably, right? Number two, being stuck in a job they don't enjoy or find fulfillment in. Number three, not reaching their full potential. Number four, not finding love. Number five, never being able to buy their own home. I want to stress to buy their own home. It doesn't mean to live in a 15-minute city where you don't really need to own anything. We'll take care of everything. You can walk down here to get groceries. You got a bike you can borrow. It's kind of community property to go over there. And you're going to live in this. You don't own it, but you don't need to own anything. In fact, isn't your life going to be a lot better when you have no stress about trying to figure out how the hell you're going to be able to afford something? Yeah. I don't think you have to be, rocket scientist, or as they used to say in the days when we acknowledged who the terrorists were in our country, it doesn't take a weatherman to see which way the wind blows. Actually, there was in the 70s, there was a terrorist group, the Weathermen. Not that Barack Obama ever palled around with these type of people. I still get angry about that guy. On the other hand, let's go to fears. And David and I were talking in the break, as we do, right? And one of the things I want to be clear about is, first of all, asking a person, so what are you afraid of? As opposed to, so what are the biggest fears? I think it gets even better if I don't ask you what your biggest fears are, because that involves a certain amount of confession, and I think it impedes you or prevents you from sending the text in about fear. Let's do it the other way around. And that is, what are other people, people that you know, what are they afraid of? What fears do they have? Maybe that's a better way to do it. People you know, you associate with or love, what are their biggest fears? Not what are they afraid of? Then David popped this one up because he's a pretty bright guy. Actually, I think that's why he's got a job here. What are you not afraid of, or what are people not afraid of, but they should be? They always talk about, right, fear of the unknown. Okay, well, I think there is fear of the unknown, but how about fear of the unknown unknown, because people aren't afraid of a particular unknown that they don't even know exists, and they should be afraid of that, but they don't know. Did I get enough don't knows in there? Jeez. All right. We're going to break for news here real quickly. We'll come back. I'll get to your text messages, 719-715-0740. So my fears. Do I fear death? Actually, not at all. Do I fear illness, cancer? Absolutely, 100%. Medical, dentist, things like that? Yep, I fear that. And it goes back to childhood. Do I fear pain? In fact, I do fear pain. I wish I didn't. I wish I could say, nah, it doesn't bother me. I fear being confined. I have a fear of failure. I have a fear of abandonment. I have a fear of addiction and dependency, whether that's, you know, to alcohol, to drugs, to people, to whatever it happens to be. I really, really, really fear being misunderstood. That's one of my top fears. And I fear being stupid. I really fear being stupid. Now, I'm not talking about, you know, having dementia or something, just being stupid. What are your fears? Back after news.
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8: It's 8:30 in Colorado Springs. I'm Jim Arthur in the KVOR 24/7 News Center. A unanimous 5-0 vote by El Paso County Commissioners will see a question on the November ballot for residents. They'll be asked to renew the public safety tax. That tax raises $40 million a year, and it funds the El Paso County Sheriff's Office. Those dollars also help with wildland firefighting efforts. The tax set to run out in 2029. If residents agree to extend it, it would run through 2037. A Type 3 incident management team is on the scene of the Aspen Acres fire. They took over this morning. Containment at 71%. The fire has burned 102,000 acres. Yesterday, the Custer County Sheriff's Office said it would cost $95 million. And actually, that's the number that it has cost up to this point to fight that fire. KKTV 11 News anchor Adam Acheson.
9: He says the total projected cost is expected to amount to $120 million. The sheriff also says that of the nearly 102,000 acres burned, 60% of the land is privately owned. The rest is federally owned. The sheriff says those percentages are part of the formula used to determine who pays for the fire.
8: Firefighters are having a tough time getting their arms around the southwest part of the boundary where that fire is, because it's burning in extremely rugged territory. There's a new study from the Colorado State Patrol looking at school bus crashes. It says the majority of the accidents are caused by other drivers. They looked at 267 accidents. They said most of them were caused by drivers not paying attention, failure to yield right of way, and improper lane violations. El Paso County was ranked third in the state with 28 school bus crashes. This study looks at the last 5 years of school bus activity. KVOR weather from the 11 Alert team at KKTV. Starting to see sunny skies. Dry today. Highs around 85. Right now, it's 57 at KVOR. I'm Jim Arthur. 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
10: Seeing heavy volume there, Fountain at Academy headed west toward the MLK. Pretty busy on the interstate, northbound from the MLK up to Fillmore. Southbound lanes heavy from North Academy down to Guard of the Gods, Platt at Murray, heavy volume, and Powers over by Barnes. I'm Sean Martinez of Traffic.
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1: Well, they say there's a method to the madness. Welcome to the Richard Randall Show, where there is always a method to the madness. Does it work? That's a good question. So let me get to a couple of text messages here. Let me read them first, then I got a commentary on the text messages here, okay? This one appears not in order, and it's not a full list. See, I like that. Who's that? That's Don in Monument. You know, because he's very thoughtful, he's quick, punctual, and didn't take him long to come up with the list, but he's accurate by saying, okay, here's the list. It's not complete. So here we go. Number one, country going socialist and the impact on our kids. Colorado becoming unlivable economically and socially. Terror cells in the USA. Poor health ruining life in retirement or before. The next epidemic. Skyrocketing cost for everything. Fire destroying home. Kids' life opportunities worse than ours. That's kind of the American dream. I mean, see what I like is this. I do like that this applies to every one of you listening, whether you want to call or text. Text is probably better, but whether you want to participate or not, I guarantee you, David, there are a lot of people out there going, whoa, hold on. Who is this Don guy? Because he apparently speaks for me. Maybe we should be having him run for office or be an elected position somewhere. He goes on to say, kids' life opportunities worse than ours. Drugs, human trafficking, hands taking over. World economic collapse and war. That's a pretty good list right there. How about this one? It says, my greatest fear is that my grandchildren will grow up with the consequences of people ignoring the repetitive and historically proven takeover by the Muslims of every country they have initially been welcomed into as refugees. How do we get somebody like that elected to office? Because that's, if we want to go with rational, irrational fears, is there Islamophobia? Oh my God, did I just read some Islamophobia right on the radio here? That would be an irrational fear. What we're hearing here, and this is the important, let me read this again, because it's right on point, and I think it makes the point very well, and it's precise. My greatest fear is that my grandchildren will grow up with the consequences of people ignoring the repetitive and historically proven takeover by the Muslims of every country they have initially been welcomed into as refugees. Anybody disagree with that? I'm dead serious. Anybody think that whoever sent that is Islamophobic and that therefore me reading it, but much less agreeing with it, means that I'm Islamic? Phobia? That's what I'm suffering from here? Don't think so. Number three. Well, this is a new person here. It just says, my biggest fear is that socialism actually happens. I'm looking at the news last night and this morning. You got all this stuff going on in Michigan. And I know Michigan, not a ton, but we used to spend vacations in Michigan. I'd go skiing in Michigan. And there were a lot of things involved there. When I was looking at Bill Hemmer goes through the map, of the areas where he says he's not a socialist. I'm not a socialist, but everything I say is socialist. Oh, don't pay any attention to that. I'm looking at the Upper Peninsula, Upers, they call them up there, the people who live up there, and there are a ton of people who are drawn to this socialism thing. I'm like, okay, I didn't see that, which means I must be out of touch with it. I did do some research yesterday on why Minnesota is crazy, and I now understand it, but we'll save that for another day. Let's go to, yes, I was going too fast there, and it was hands. It was, he said, gangs, not hands. You are too kind, sir. Thank you. That comes from Don, you know where. Don't tell anybody, but it's a monument. Thank you, Don. And not too kind. I try to be polite and stuff, but I wouldn't, you should, guys should know this, and ladies, too, of course, too. And people are black and white and Hispanic and Asian and Native Americans. And whether you're heterosexual or gay or pansexual or fluid, geez, I don't even know. I was going to make a joke about all those things, the pluses and all the stuff after it. I can't remember all of them. Whatever you are. I try to be kind and respectful to all of them. Oh, gosh. I like this one, though. This is pretty good here, right? Comes in and it says, being hated by idiots is the price you pay for not being one of them. I like that. And then it just goes on to say, Islamophobia is a valid fear. Hell yes, it's a valid fear. I mean, is there a fear out there? You can all become assistant producers and researchers. Is there a fear out there of being called something that is derogatory when you're really not that, being mislabeled or something? What did I have here? On my list, I had, fear of being misunderstood. Maybe it's mislabeled or something. And I think this is right, though. Being hated by idiots is the price you pay for not being one of them. I like that a lot. But I don't have fear of people not agreeing with me or approving of what I say. That just is not on the table. When I said that there's a natural inclination to have some of the things I have, and I'll read my list here again in a moment, but I want to get through all yours. I don't think there's anything wrong. In fact, I think you'd have to be like an alien or an alien hybrid to just answer me honestly. If we could put up a polygraph on you, you say, no fears whatsoever. This one. I fear, number one, uncontrollable government authority. Number two, bio warfare. Number three, sudden tragic loss of everything I love. Number four, loss of health, thus becoming a burden to my family. Number five, sanctuary cities. Number six, people who hate. And number seven, mentally deranged people walking the streets. Folks, I'm giving you, now these are other people's fears, but I can tell you that each and every one of them, you're probably doing the same thing that I'm doing, and I'm pretty sure David's probably doing it as well. As I read this list, you're doing what I do, and that is checking it off. Okay, do I agree with that? Do I agree with that? So let me give you the list again, and I'll just tell you where I come down on it. I fear uncontrollable government authority. Absolutely. Agree 100%. Number two, bio warfare. Absolutely, 100%. Sudden tragic loss of everything I love. Absolutely, 100%. Loss of health, thus becoming a burden to my family. Absolutely, 1,000% or whatever, 101%. Did you give 100%, Coach? No, we need 110%. You know, that's not actually possible, Coach. All right, you're benched. Sit down over there. Fear, sanctuary cities, yes. And I mean, this is a quick list. If you want to go into the details of all of that, it's the crime and all the rest and how filthy it is. There's a group, Do Better Denver. If you are on social media, you should probably follow them, because if you'd like a realistic look at what Denver looks like, you see it there. And it's reporting all of the things that Kyle Clark and all the rest of them never bother with. Fear, people who hate, mentally deranged people walking around on the streets. I think there's a lot to fear there. Let me get a couple more in here. And what do you got there, David?
2: I got one from Facebook Live. Says Muslims need to be eradicated. They are worse than disease.
1: Well, and so here, I know that's going to be provocative. I know people are going to say, that's, hateful, it's Islamophobia, etc. So I guess my question is it possible that there are Muslims in the United States of America or in the world that don't fall in with all of the rest that would, merit something like you just said? And the answer, I suppose, is yes. So where are these people? Who are these people? And give me the details on that. I'd like to believe that some of these people are in Saudi Arabia and Jordan and Egypt and some other places. But am I so stupid as to say, of course, there's no issue there whatsoever, when in reality, it's the most acceptable thing, my understanding. I'm not a scholar on Islam, but one of the most understanding things is that it's okay to lie to somebody who is non-Muslim or pretend to be something that you're not. Or in Europe's case, pretend to be something that you are, and then Europe just ignores it, but you don't actually acknowledge just how horrible you are and how much you want and can't wait till Sharia law kicks in. And yet, you know this, folks. I could do it tomorrow if I wanted to. I could come on and give you probably 20 sound bites from people in the United States and in Europe who are Muslims who are talking just very candidly. Well, of course, we want to take over the United States of America and make sure that we have Sharia law. And if you convert, you're okay. If you don't, you got problems. And there were just people who flat out tell that. And no, I haven't seen that on MSNBC or on CBS or anything. So, Richard, it must not be true. Wow, isn't that? All right. Let's see. Oh, thanks, Richard, for mentioning about Homestead Act. That's an old one. Here we are. Barthel's Coffee House. That's a little bit random there. There is a Jeff Crank event this evening. I got a text from him a little bit ago. Let me see if he would like me to talk much about that. This one just says there are too many fires strategically put right near major big energy, AI, and other projects, or just to reclaim land and stop food production, ranching, farming, water, etc. Dam shutdown. North Carolina is an example. Kamala Harris's husband wants to do a lithium there. Yep. Hawaii, Texas, all over the place. That's planned. I agree with that. There's a lot of that there. But do I agree with everything? You know what? I can tell you this. Do I believe that we have been told the truth about Hawaii? Do I believe we've been told the truth about California and now the Pacific Northwest? And there are a lot of things out there. Trying to separate the wheat from the chaff is a pretty difficult thing. One of the things that they're saying is, well, you had these kinds of electricity monitoring boxes all over the place with houses here and here and here. And if you look at it, I don't know. But again, I would say that was Gammy. Again, I would say to her and to everyone else, 10 years ago, I would have just said, come on, for the love of what you're saying. What about Hawaii? I don't say that it's impossible anymore at all. And normally where I hang up is, well, it's possible because anything's possible. It's probable or likely. I don't know if they can say that's probable or likely, but I'm not ruling it out. Short break, 719-715-0740. What do you believe are the biggest fears that either you or people you know have? And how do you think that plays out in terms of politics and culture as well? Back after this.
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3: Still pretty busy on Powers at Dublin, also between Barnes and Constitution. Southbound I-25, Woodbend down to Guard of the Gods, and northbound lanes heavy from pretty much Cimarron all the way up through to Fillmore, and also busy Mark Sheffield at Dublin. I'm Sean Martinez's traffic.
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2: Plenty of sunshine this morning. Smoke is being pushed out of the way. Shouldn't be a concern for the rest of the day. Some increasing cloud cover later on this afternoon and slightly warmer temperatures in the low to mid 80s. For the KKTV 11 Alert Weather, I'm meteorologist Kevin Bloomberg.
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5: Richard Randall, so when we start talking about fears, rational, irrational, I think I have to go first and say these are my fears. But David, I was just giving some text messages here on what the biggest fears are. Either you can just say for yourself or for the people, you know, if you prefer to do it that way. Let me get just one or more two here, because you had some thoughts on these text messages. David, my producer, does. Comes in, just says, today there are 3,128 mosques in America, the largest on border states for ingress and egress. These are complexes, Islamic centers, and they have housing, their own laws, Sharia. They believe in 9-year-olds could marry adult men. It goes from there. But could I tell you something? Gammy is either loved or hated. People either think she's great and really well-informed, or no, she's a loose cannon, doesn't know what the hell she's talking about. Can I tell you something? That is one of the hardest working women that I know. And she is just over and over diving into all kinds of subjects. Does that mean that everything that's ever come out of her fingertips or her mouth is 100% accurate? I doubt that, but I doubt that's true of me either. But I can tell you this. What she is talking about there, they are seeing in Texas. And I don't think, you know, CBS This Morning is going to tell you that they wanted to have a totally Islamic community out in the middle of nowhere in Texas and do exactly what Gammy was just talking about. That can't be true. I would have heard about it. No, you would have heard about it if it was a bunch of Mormons or some one of those, you know, Catholic sects that was, you know, they were taught not sex. Sect. It was a different religion. Yeah, you'd hear all about it. But no, this is, we can't say anything negative about this or that, right?
6: I think Gammy's the perfect example of our audience, though. They try to formulate a really good, thoughtful response when you ask a question. I think that's why we spend the first hour explaining the question, and in the second hour, we get more response.
5: Oh, my gosh. Okay. You know what? Let me hit the pause button here for a second, because, again, take a peek behind the machine here. There are days I come in, like today, and I was jazzed about talking about, you know, data centers and everything else I had planned initially for today. And then this morning, I don't even know how I found that or saw that this morning, the thing about fears and, you know, how people can be manipulated by them. But as soon as I did, I thought, damn, this is a great show because it's interesting. It's pertinent. Everybody out there can relate to it in one fashion or another, whether they want to participate or not. And as I said, I read Don's list there, I'm sure, because I was doing it. I'm sure there were a bunch of people going, yep, okay, that one, yep, that one, that one. And so I was jazzed about this. And then, as always, start the show and I take a look to see the text messages and I'm like, and I said this to you. That's why you're saying this now, isn't it? Okay.
6: Yes.
5: Yes. That's how he works. But I looked at it and I'm like, okay, I guess this is one of those shows that I rely on the input from the listeners, and it doesn't always come. And then we just pivot at the top of the hour. But now I understand sometimes why Mr. Immediate Gratification over here, and I want validation right off the bat, and I've got what? Oh, people are a little bit smarter and want to think this through instead of just some kind of a knee-jerk reaction. The knee-jerk reaction is my job, damn it. I don't want anybody... All right. Here we go. To put you on the spot, is alien invasion a rational or irrational fear? Yeah. Okay. Here we go. You know what? I'm glad you asked that. The answer is it is not an irrational fear. You would believe from most people, they would say, wait, Richard, you're afraid of an alien invasion? Like War of the Worlds or something? No, I'm not afraid of that. But I think we should be very cautious and careful because there is something out there. Richard, you've been saying that for a couple of months now, and there's no there out there. Well, there is. And how do you not know it? Because if you just rely on the mainstream media, it's not there. But Richard, I don't. I listen to you, and I listen to, you know, Bongino sometimes on a podcast. I listen to Vince. I watch Fox News. It's not all over the place there like it would be if this were a real thing. Well, again, how many times do I have to say Mockingbird? And you'd have to ask yourself, so if the deep state, CIA in particular, really did have that much influence over the narrative that the mainstream media is putting out there, why, oh, why would the mainstream media just ignore all of these significant things that have been revealed when it comes to UAPs, alien disclosure and retrieval and reverse engineering and all of that? That is what kind of concerns me. Whenever we got the mainstream media ignoring something, it's almost like the questions at the Fauci hearing. He's not saying anything, but the questions tell you a lot. Well, in this case, the things that the mainstream media is ignoring tells you a lot as well. And honestly, a lot of the things we talk about here would fall into that category. So how about this one? It comes from, New York Post. I have more paper sitting around. Explosive video of U.S. fighter jet shooting down a UFO over Michigan revealed in new classified files. Wait, what? Explosive video released by the Pentagon shows a moment a U.S. fighter jet took down a mysterious object over Michigan's Lake Huron. Infrared clip captured the moment an F-16 jet zeroed in on an unidentified object after it surfaced over the lake February 2023. What the hell? Hour two.
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10: 9 o'clock in Colorado Springs. I'm Jim Arthur in the KVOR 24/7 News Center. Buck East wants to build a travel center at I-25 and County Line Road. Earlier this year, they purchased two parcels of land at that location. They asked El Paso County if the travel center could be designated as a convenience store to meet land code requirements. The county's planning and community development director said he was unable to make that determination. Now the town of Monument is asking El Paso County to stand by that decision. Buc-ee's is appealing. Monument officials want the county to deny that appeal. In other news on 740 KVOR, in the days leading up to gun law changes in Colorado that began August 1st, more than 60,000 Coloradans purchased new guns. In the month of July, those gun sales were up 195% from 1 year ago. That's because of Senate Bill 25003, changing some laws on the purchase of certain types of weapons, now mandating people purchase those automatic weapons must complete a safety course, take an exam, and pass the test with a score of 90% or better. They must also get an eligibility card from Colorado Parks and Wildlife and file paperwork with the county sheriff's office. El Paso County Commissioners, on a unanimous 5-0 vote, will put a question in front of voters in November. They'll ask voters to continue the public safety tax. That tax raises about $40 million a year to fund the El Paso County Sheriff's Office. If it's approved by voters, it would extend that tax through 2037. KVLR weather from the 11 Alert Team at KKTV. Sunshine, still a little haze here and there, and warm, highs of 85. To 87 degrees. 61 now at KVOR. I'm Jim Arthur. Stay connected to KVOR News on the hour, on the half, and when it breaks on AM 740 KVOR and KVOR.com.
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5: We're talking about fears. Now, these may be rational. They may be irrational. They may be fears that you have. Maybe you don't want to talk about that. Maybe they're just fears that other people have that you'd be willing to talk about, because I don't want to grill you on something, because people are, including me, I think sometimes, kind of reluctant to get out there and start talking about everything, including fears. I'll give you my list of things that I identify as fears, or people might think about one way or another, but why are we doing this? Well, I read something that said, fear quietly changes public loyalty. I'll post it online, but let me give you the short version here. When people feel threatened, they often call obedience wisdom and mistake being familiar for safety. People also, in tense moments, public loyalty often moves towards the voice that sounds decisive rather than the one that asks harder questions. Because I'm thinking about that. You know, I like people who are going to say, okay, decisively, this is what I know, this is what I believe, and then allow for the fact that there may be more to it. I might learn something from you. I may change my opinion in 5 years or whatever the heck it was. So I can see that one. Let's see. Threat turns dissent into suspicion. Fear can make honest critics look dangerous, so people start defending control as if it were protection, and then it goes from there. So that's the whole reason we're doing this, because it has me thinking about how elected officials, non-elected officials, politicians, and others can manipulate fear to get you to do what they want. You mean to vote the way they want? Sometimes. But would it be, maybe we need to have you accept much more invasion of your privacy, much more surveillance, because you're afraid. Aren't you afraid? I mean, the thing here just said, if you're afraid, we get to do all these other things. And because of Oklahoma City and September 11th, my God, you ought to be afraid. So let us do everything we can to invade your privacy, if you have any left, and have all kind of flock cameras, whatever it is. Okay, wait. All right. Hold, what is your hand up for? Honestly, I'm just, when I get on a roll, I'm just starting the roll here.
6: Do you think your audience could actually guess what you fear?
5: Oh, wait. Okay, because here is, I wrote this list. I got like 20 things on the list. Mm-hmm. And
6: you mentioned a few in the first
5: hour. I did. So, I didn't mention all of them. You know what? That's a good question, because every day I talk about stuff. Mm-hmm. I don't know that I specifically talk about fears, but I guess reading between the lines and all the rest. Okay, this is a pretty bold move on on our part. Let's do this then. I'm going to hold off in terms of telling you what my fears are, or in some cases, it's what people might say. Aren't you afraid of this? And the answer is, no, I'm not really afraid of that. But this may turn out to be very, very good, or this may be, geez, I wish I didn't ask that question. That's how life goes sometimes. Let me give you a little bit more information then, because there is more darn information out there, polling data. And I'm, like I said, I just figured out to do this morning because I saw what I just read you in terms of manipulating people using fear. And then I started doing research on it, and a couple of hours before the show started, and there's a lot more here than I ever imagined, a lot more. But some of it just resonates. It makes sense. And so let me give you. This is polling of Gen Z, and it's talking about their top five fears. Now, I think there needs to be more conversation between the generations, more information between the generations, because I fundamentally believe that I wasn't a freak when I was in college and I was a conservative. In fact, I had people in my fraternity. I was a Teak, Tau Kappa Epsilon. And one of the probably most famous Teaks was Ronald Reagan. So we were giving some awards out, and there was the Ronald Reagan Award. And I was adamant that we name it the Ronald Reagan Award. There was one guy who couldn't stand Ronald Reagan, hated Ronald Reagan. And I didn't get it. I guess I didn't realize that being conservative like I was that odd. And I guess probably because the majority of the people in my fraternity were pretty conservative, too. But if we go back to younger people in Gen Z, right now, their top five fears: not having enough money to live comfortably. Not only do I think that's probably a valid description of Gen Z's fears, but their parents and their grandparents' fears for them. That's what Don was talking about, his children and grandchildren there, right? Number two, top five fears, Gen Z: being stuck in a job they don't enjoy or find fulfillment in. Number three, not reaching their full potential. Number four, not finding love. And number five, being able to buy their own home. You know, if we could just get some of these, not fears, not preying on fear, but if we could just get the young people who have got these fears, concerns, whatever it is, for them to understand who really understands those fears, is willing to do something realistic about those fears, and we would like you not to have to worry about these things. And the answer to that is not socialism or communism. It's not voting for Democrats. But wait, Democrats are going to give us stuff. Okay, they're going to give you. How would that work out in terms of living comfortably? So you just live on the dole. We give you everything that you want. And is that really the lifestyle? Because I know that you could, I can use my car and I can go get whatever food I want. So don't tell me that, you know, I'm going to have to give up steaks and all these other things. You guys don't monitor that well enough to know. I get to be able to do that. I can use some of the benefits that you're giving me to take my kids to Disney World or something. So don't tell me that I can't have the lifestyle that I want because I can go on a cruise and do it. And stupid taxpayers are going to be paying for all this stuff. Therein lies the problem. But being stuck in a job they don't enjoy or find fulfillment in, not reaching their full potential. I'm glad, honestly, I'm pretty glad that those were a couple of the top fears there because it speaks very highly of Gen Z then, that those are their concerns. Not finding love. I almost think that that would have been a higher fear because I don't think it's easy finding people these days. Finding somebody who matches up with you and it's realistic, but you've got children. I know, but you're a great kid. Whatever.
6: Any kind of real connection.
5: Right, yes.
6: Is pretty near impossible.
5: And I hear that from everyone. I hear that from everyone. And so therefore, and I do talk though with parents and grandparents who their children have apparently found somebody, and it's like that's, I think, got to be one of the biggest reliefs out there as a parent or a grandparent, or maybe it's your sibling or whatever it is, a parent or grandparent. Sometimes it's the parent or the grandparent who's looking for somebody, never being able to buy their own home. I'm so excited that that's there. Not that they have the fear of it, not that it's even in danger, but the fact that they still get it. It's not this idea of, well, you know, we'll give you a little apartment and all of the rest of the stuff. Let's go to text messages here. Fear of taking your guns away. No, that's not a real fear. Maybe it should be, though. Because as Jim Arthur, he does a great job in the mornings, I just have to tell you, gave us that story about how many people were purchasing firearms before that new law went into effect. Where, oh, where would these people have been so informed as to what the law was and what they ought to be doing and what kind of a person in entertainment or media would have brought them in? I mean, it's not a humble brag or a pat on the back. There are plenty of people out there who are sounding the alarm as well. But Second Amendment, fear of taking away my Second Amendment. So is there a Beatles song, Happiness is a Warm Gun or something? And, oh, wait, Richard, you must have to have a big gun because, well, you know, when it comes to being manly and everything, yeah. You know what? People who own guns get it. People who don't own guns get it. And I guess I can't be so vindictive to say, yeah, you try taking away my Second Amendment of this woman here who lives alone, of this couple here who lives in a bad part of town. You want to take all that stuff away from them. And I hope that, yeah, something happens to you because you didn't own a gun or you want to take other. I can't be that vindictive, but I got to tell you, there's some people get it and some who don't. And if you're in Hollywood or you know, Schumer, some of these rich Democrats live in gated communities and have bodyguards. Chelsea Handler, boy, you people with guns are evil. I got two guys with guns who walk around with me all the time. Fear of losing the Second Amendment. I don't know that you should call it a fear as a concern. But the headlines in reference to guns were Montezuma County Sheriff will not issue eligibility cards under the new Colorado gun law. Thank you, Griff, sent me that one. Background checks on firearm purchases set a record in July ahead of the new Colorado gun law taking effect. Colorado Sun. 9 News, gun sales surge 195% as new safety training laws take effect. And if you're thinking, I didn't get in under the deadline, I just want to tell you, because I've got people I know like that. And the answer is I have several semi-automatic rifles and handguns. And if somebody that I care about or love in my family is missed out on this or something, I can still make a transfer, gift, or a sale to that person with that firearm. Still has to go through a background check and everything like that, but does not have to go through everything.

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1: That you're afraid of the answer. That's one way of phrasing it. The other one is actually more accurate when you're on trial is don't ask a witness a question that you don't know the answer to. Because you don't want to be standing there in front of a judge and a jury and the person drops a nuke on you because you thought it was a safe question, but nope. And how do you know that what the answer to the question is going to be? Well, generally, for any of the people that are important, whether it's parties to the lawsuit or witnesses, you have a deposition. You put them under oath. They swear to tell the truth, so help them God. You have them locked down on that. 2 years, a year, a month before the trial. They come in at the trial. If they try lying about it and they say, well, no, I never said that. And then this is one of the best moments of a trial attorney's career. And then, do you remember that you received a subpoena and you came into my office back in July of 2020? And you remember, yes, your attorney came in with you. You remember that? And when we got there at the beginning of, it was a deposition. That's what it was described as. And remember at the beginning of that, we had a court reporter, a young lady sat over there with a little machine and she swore you in. You swear to tell the truth. You get the whole thing there. You remember all that, right? Do you remember I asked you the question and then you give the question. Now the person is screwed because they either have to acknowledge that, wait, I did say that or I didn't say that. No matter what, there's no good answer to it because the attorney gets to stand up there in the moment of the question and later on in closing arguments and say, so were you lying then or are you lying now? But let me explain. No, Your Honor, I'm asked and answered. We're done with that. Let's move on. Let's go to a short break. When we come back, we'll find out what Tony thinks Richard's biggest fear is. Back after this.
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3: Plenty of sunshine this morning. Smoke is being pushed out of the way. Shouldn't be a concern for the rest of the day. Some increasing cloud cover later on this afternoon and slightly warmer temperatures in the low to mid 80s. With the KKTV 11 Alert Weather, I'm meteorologist Kevin Bloomberg.
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6: 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So I rolled the dice and said, thanks to David, smart aleck. I said, well, the listeners probably know you, Richard. I bet they could probably tell you what your fears are. All right. Here we go. Tony, this is not as bad as it could have been, right? Tony says, Tony here, I think Richard's biggest fear would be Red Bull going out of business. Snarky and funny and probably true because, you know, I've tried a lot of other energy drinks that would be much more healthy for me, especially getting rid of the sugar. And especially you start worrying about your heart a little bit and there's all kinds of your teeth and all these other things. Red Bull has not been a friend of mine and it tasted like crap when I first drank it the first couple of times. I just liked it because, you know, you're going to go out and play a game, you know, and you softball, whatever it is, and boom, you got a little bit more energy, and that's better than, you know, chewing tobacco, which is what I used to do. And you're saying growth. I'll tell you what, 95 degrees, you're in Chicago, you got a doubleheader, and you're going to start both games, and you're lagging a little bit. Yeah, they didn't have Red Bull in those days, so you drink a Coke or whatever, you're not going to drink coffee, and then you chew tobacco, which does give you a little bit of a boost. And so I can say that at least Red Bull's better than that. Fears. And these can be your fears or just talking generally about other people's fears. Fear of being verbally or physically attacked for having an American flag on. Did you hear that? Let me say that again. This upsets me. I can still say that, right? Yeah. Because I hear everybody else say it. This really torques me off because you should not have, let me read it again, dang it. Fear of being verbally or physically attacked for having the American flag on my front door or on your jacket. or on your bumper, or a, you know, a Blue Lives Matter flag. I got off the interstate one day, and there is this woman who is crazy behind me, honking her horn and flipping me off and doing all these things. And I'm like, what the hell? I mean, I didn't cut her off. I didn't do anything wrong. And she's just ballistic. And, you know, later on I realized it was because I had the black and white and blue defend the blue flag as a bumper sticker, and that just irritated the hell out of her. There's a it's sad because what we're all, you know, wimps because we won't put Trump stickers all over our cars and everything. No, we're realistic. We don't need to have, you know, a new paint job because somebody keyed it, etc. But it speaks volumes of the Trump derangement that you would even have to worry about that. Because I'll tell you what, in all of the time I've done this show, I'm thinking back, and there was one person who alleged that she had an Obama sticker, maybe a Clinton or Biden or something, and her car had been keyed. And I could acknowledge that that's possible. I could also acknowledge that half the time when we hear things like that, it's because somebody keyed their own car to try to make it look like it was the evil Richard Randall, Make America Great Again. People are doing that kind of thing. Let's see. Take away the Second Amendment, right? Your ability to have a firearm, and the First will be next. Amen. That's pretty short and simple right there. And that, is that a fear? Is it irrational? I don't think it's irrational at all. Is it realistic? I'll tell you what is it? You're going to have to come pry that thing from my cold, dead hands? I used to think that was just, you know, some extreme thing that gun owners would say to pontificate and all the rest. I can tell you, nope, nobody's going to knock on my door or say, could you just voluntarily come in and try? It worked in Australia, New Zealand. Please don't be such a jerk about it. In fact, Richard, you need to get on the air and tell people to get with the program here and do this. Otherwise, maybe you need to not have a program. Are these the kind of things that I am fearful of? No. Do I rule it out? No, I do not rule it out. But I will say this, and I have been instructed not to talk about civil wars or anything like that, and I don't. That's not a problem because I don't plan on, lobbying for or encouraging a civil war or anything along those lines. But I will say that if anybody thinks that the gun owners in America are just going to be willing to say, ha, that's all right. We don't need that Second Amendment. You know, you're right. It really was just a militia. And we tried to pretend we had this little militia going on so we could hang on to our things. But that was never semi-automatic weapons. And it's really not a militia. So you have no Second Amendment. So give them up. Not going to happen. Not going to happen. Not going to happen. In fact, you ought to ask yourself what would happen. What would it be like if you lived in a European country that you didn't have firearms and you had all kinds of people illegally, Muslims, etc., people who would like to kill and rape and plunder and all of the rest of that, but you lived in a country where you didn't have a firearm to protect yourself? It's not an abstraction. It might be the future. It's what's happening in Europe. Happening now. News. Your thoughts when we come back.
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8: 9:30, I'm Jim Arthur in the KVOR 24/7 News Center. Well, Bucky still wants to build a travel center at I-25 and County Line Road. They were rebuffed by the town of Palmer Lake as they tried to annex land. Earlier this year, they purchased two pieces of land at that location and then asked El Paso County if the travel center could be designated as a convenience store to meet land code requirements. The county's planning and community development director said he was unable to make that determination. And now we're hearing from the town of Monument. They're asking El Paso County to stand by that decision. Bucky's is appealing that decision. The Department of Justice, at the direction of President Trump, sued 30 states, including Colorado, trying to get unredacted voter information. Earlier this week, a federal judge dismissed that suit against Colorado. Secretary of State Jenna Griswold said the Trump administration has no right to that information. Of the 30 states the administration administration has sued. They have lost 20 of the suits where a decision has been reached. They're demanding name, addresses, and driver's license information on voters across the country. The government says they need that info to ensure residents are complying with federal voting laws. And El Paso County commissioners will ask voters in November to renew the public safety tax in the county. It's a tax that raises $40 million a year to fund the El Paso County Sheriff's Office and operations within. KVOR weather from the 11 Alert Team at KKTV. Sunny, hazy at times, highs in Colorado Springs will be around 85 degrees. Sunny now and 62 at KVOR. I'm Jim Arthur. 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
2: I fear falling off my deck.
1: So. 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
1: Or, you know, there's fear of embarrassment, too. 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Well, deferred maintenance doesn't work. 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We're talking about fears, and it's pertinent. It's interesting, of course, but it's also pertinent because once you realize, as I did this morning, how politicians and people in the media and people who make movies and people who are, in charities or people who are people of faith and it's religion. They can manipulate that fear to their own advantage. You want an example? Let's see. Southern Poverty Law Center, does that ring a bell with you? Yeah, they were the ones who said that they were just paying some of these people who went to the Unite the Right thing that blew up down there in Charlottesville and got out of hand. Wait, you're telling me that they helped some of the people who put that together? Hey, I am. Well, they certainly wouldn't be in a position where they would try to foster events or people to be afraid of so that they could get more people to make donations to them. Did I say that? Everybody needs a boogeyman. And it's the most. So how does that work? They play on your fear. I mean, you guys know this. And ladies, of course, know this, right? All right. Jeez. Here we go. Why did you have me ask that question? All right, here we go, though. It says, Griff here, what is Richard afraid of? This is universal for any married man with children, intentional harm coming to any of your loved ones. Amen. Probably the largest. And that fear is not irrational, especially when it comes to children. And so how's that manifest? Well, on the one hand, you don't want your child, your grandchild, your nephew, your niece to suffer a broken heart and to be hurt in love and that. You get over it. But when you're young, you don't see that you get over that. You don't see that, yes, in your lifetime, you're going to have your heart broken a couple of times or think you did and it seems like the end of the world. But it's the whole pedophile. It's the whole abduction. It's all of those things. And I can tell you, it's not an abstraction. You know that I've coached my kids before in baseball and in football. And one of the things, and I'm glad to say this, was that whether it's Jorge Lacayo, and he runs West El Paso Baseball, shout out to Jorge. And if you've got a kid, male or female, who wants to play baseball, he is the man to get in touch with. Both of his kids were great players, University of Michigan, I mean, worldwide, everything. So he knows what he's talking about. But whether it was him or I-9 Sports, when I coached for both of those entities on these teams, and actually Colorado Springs as well, they had to do a background check on me. Before I got to be a coach, they checked to make sure I wasn't some kind of a creepy pervert or something. And I was actually very relieved. Trust me, I had no problem with them looking into me because that means they're looking into everybody else, right? So that's good news. And if your kids are going to be playing something, that's one of the questions you ought to be asking. So are the coaches here screened? Now, what's ironic is those children were probably better off when I was coaching them than they were when they got to high school or college, where I don't know that their coaches there wouldn't have been inappropriate. Well, you know what? You want to play on this team, you're going to kind of have to be a lesbian because that's all that we allow to play on the women's team. Oh, unless you're a guy, then we would let you play on the women's team as well. I know, stereotypical. But your loved ones, to have them harmed, to be murdered. How about this? Go back to that situation at Northwestern University, talking about angel families. And you've got, send your young kid, liberal family, right? Send your young kid off to school. They go to Northwestern, great school. They're there and they decide to go down to the beach and look at the sky. I don't know if it's Northern Lights or whatever. And they get together, they go down there. The next thing you know, somebody's in the country illegally, has shot your daughter in the back of the head and she's dead. And now you're testifying before Congress about what happened. And you've got one of these squad Tlaib types up there who are saying, in essence, well, this is the fourth time, for Pete's sakes, this is the fourth time we have people come and talk about this. We've got other stuff to do here. And right to the face of a mom who lost her daughter. And second-guessing herself, absolutely. She's like, I used to be a Democrat. I mean, now I realize just how bad it is. And the only people who care about me and my daughter and my family or other angel families are President Trump and Republicans, and Democrats act just like you did up there. You don't care. That's a heartbreak right there, and I can tell you there, any parent or grandparent would say the same thing. And I know well enough, I know Griff well enough to say he would say the same thing about, I'm not going to talk about other people's families. You know what? That's just what I shouldn't be doing here. Let's go with this one. It comes, let's see. Karen Raymond here. Sorry, Richard. I was referring to the restaurant that was near Palmer High School. Oh, here we are. Just, we're picking up here. I was talking about the fear of wildland fires, and I was talking about the big fire that we had in the 1950s. It started at the Broadmoor. It burned from there up to the zoo, and then the wind changed. It burned down to Fort Carson, and there were like six or seven people who were killed in that fire, fighting the fire primarily. There was a lot of vacant land in those days. If that happened these days, you're talking almost like the Pacific Northwest, where you've got hundreds and hundreds of homes. And I was talking about Joanna Colt and her husband, Ed Colt, I think it was. They used to own Giuseppe's. And I interviewed him one time talking about that fire, and he was like a high school kid. I think it was at Palmer High School. And he was saying, yeah, when this came out, there was like an ice cream stand or something there. And we got the news there. Somebody drives by with a pickup. We all pile into the back of it, and it's a great adventure. We go down there to fight the fire on near Fort Carson. We've got shovels and gunny sacks, and I'm sure it was a great adventure. But people died trying to do that. So this is what Karen Raymond was helping me here. She says, I was referring to the restaurant that was near Palmer High School. Barthel's, when you were talking about the fire on Broadmoor that went to Fort Carson, you referred to the Colt brothers and that restaurant. Forgive me for the quick text early. Thank you, Richard. You know what? No, Karen, let me thank you. Because we're talking about Colorado's 150 years. And I love history. I love local history. I love knowing Colorado Springs history and Colorado history and American history and world history. And honestly, we don't get enough of it. We just do not get enough of it. And it's not about blaming, but, and maybe I'll do this one day. Just go out on the street, go to some popular place and ask 100 people. So tell me about that fire that, you know, from the Broadmoor to the zoo, Fort Carson. What do you know about that? I don't know. Is it two or three people would know about that? And it's not, you have to know that. I think it's very good when you're talking with people, you know, like Dana Dugan and some of the other people who are concerned about the interface when it comes to wildland fires. As you get to the west side of the springs and up into the mountains, Waldo Canyon, Black Forest, all those kinds of things. But in addition to it being important, It's interesting as hell. And I think if we don't somehow find a way to give that to people and do it in an interesting fashion, who loses? Well, they lose. When you lose your sense of identity, and that's why, I know you're not going to like this, folks, I'll just say it. That is why when I see our governor, Jared Polis, make a complete ass of himself and a complete buffoon, not just to the people who are at the event in the Springs or Castle Rock or up and down the Front Range, but not just to the people in Colorado, but to the people in the nation. We were the laughingstock. And I know he didn't intend to do that. And I've caught a bunch of, Richard, you're just homophobic. That's why you're making fun of his little get up. No, because you know what I'm going to do? I'll tell you what I'm going to do. After the program, because I posted, go look at my social media. I posted photographs of what Polis looked like with his get up. And then I posted photographs of what other people with Colorado connections, including the host of the program, look like when they put a Western or a cowboy or a straw cattleman's hat or whatever on and what they look like. And you will see that there is only one buffoon out of all of that. And it's not President Trump, incidentally. He looks pretty good in that sort of a hat. It's Jared Polis. He makes us look like idiots. And pointing that out doesn't make me homophobic because I'm going to post. I found one last night. Found a great photo. You got it, Steve, out there. It is Rick Grinnell in a Western cowboy hat, and he looks like a stud. But isn't he gay? Yes, he is. Don't you hate him because you're homophobic? I guess I didn't get the memo on that one. Here's the list I made for myself real quickly. I fear medical stuff. So whether it's a doctor, whether it's a medical procedure, whether it's the dentist, fear, a CT scan, MRIs, you know, it's the claustrophobia that bothers me about that. I don't fear death. That's the important thing here. So I do not fear death at all. Zero. I do feel fear having a big, long, prolonged cancer or something like that. Pain, I didn't used to think I feared pain because I've been through a lot of pain and I can tolerate it. But long term, yeah, I guess not. I fear being confined, real small places, claustrophobia or whatever, which is interesting because as a kid, I loved that kind of thing. The idea of going spelunking at Cave of the Winds or someplace, oh my gosh. But I think the concussions over a prolonged period changed that. So I don't like that. Let's see. Fear of failure, abandonment. Apparently, those are pretty popular. The fear of failure, I guess, has been, you know, lifelong, which it's a two-edged sword. On the one hand, it made me an excellent trial attorney because I did not want to lose any case, jury or judge. So it gets you really, really. But it's not a great motivator, I guess. Fear of abandonment. What else do we have here? Fear of fire. Well, I've talked about that. Snakes. So you have an irrational fear of snakes? No, I don't have an irrational fear of snakes. There are some snakes that you're an idiot if you're not fearful of. And yes, they are right here. They're in Garden of the Gods. They may be in your backyard. You may be out here walking on a little trail alongside the creek and the railroad track, and rattlesnakes go out there often. Lay in the sun. If you don't think there are rattlesnakes around here, you're missing something because there was a six-year-old kid got bit by a snake down there, Fountain Security area, and ended up dying of it. So, you know, having a fear of snakes, it's not irrational. When I was a kid growing up, the people there, our east of Cheyenne, they understood a little kid can't tell the difference between a bull snake and a rattlesnake. So then what? So you teach them to be afraid of all of them so they don't have to stand there and try to figure out, is that really rattling its tail or is it just kind of sounds like that? So then lifelong, don't like snakes. Not apologetic about that. When it comes to Second Amendment, you now know how important it was. How many people said, look, I need something for whatever. And it's nobody's business what you need it for. It could just be for fun. Could be for self-defense. It doesn't matter. Magnum Shooting Center is the place. It could be for shooting a snake. In fact, they have special ammo for shooting a snake. If you become a member this month, you're going to be able to shoot as often as you want. Members only lane reservations. You're going to have discounts on classes, unlimited range time, free guest passes, and a lot more. You get to get trained up. You learn the right way. You have a blast with your friends and relatives. Right now, if you become a new member, $0 registration fee by just mentioning my name, Richard Randall. And they've got all of your sports needs when it comes to shooting. 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
3: Plenty of sunshine this morning. Smoke is being pushed out of the way. Shouldn't be a concern for the rest of the day. Some increasing cloud cover later on this afternoon and slightly warmer temperatures in the low to mid 80s. For the KKTV 11 Alert Weather, I'm meteorologist Kevin Bloomberg.
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6: 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Insurance claims, hail damage, roof repairs, inspections, and all of that when it comes to repairs. And on the remodeling side, there are so many reasons you might do it. But if you've got additional people coming to live or coming back, maybe one of the kids went out into the world, divorced, college, whatever. They come home, they reset for a little bit. They'd like to have a little bit more privacy than they did when they were in high school. The ability to come and go on their own. Same thing with in-laws or parents. KrugerBrothers.com or 719-358-7053. So you're, on the other hand, saying, nope, you know what? I don't need to have a remodel or repair, Richard. We're planning on going to a warmer climate or to a different part of town or a smaller home. We don't want to do the maintenance, etc. Then Barb is your person because she's going to guarantee to sell your home, not just to sell it within a certain time frame. And more, yes, to sell it for a particular price. You sit down with her and you're realistic about it. You can't just look at Zillow and think, oh, well, that's it, isn't it? 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It doesn't go specifically to homes that have been sold, which is very different than what an assessor, for instance, might say. You sit down, you agree upon the price, she puts it into writing, and she gets to work. She's been doing this for more than 25 years, more than 3,000 homes sold. That's why she can guarantee it. And if she doesn't get the price you guys agreed on, she makes up the difference. 719-301-3900. Or Barb has the buyers.com to the phones. We're talking about fears, rationality, irrational, and otherwise. Janice, you're on 740 KVOR. Good morning, Janice. What do you have?
7: Yeah, hi, Richard. I'm concerned that as soon as possible, the left will accuse and charge Trump for crimes that they'll accuse him of, every crime they can think of possibly accusing him of, and impeachment is another thing. And I think before any of that happens, he should pardon himself. And anyone else he thinks needs to be pardoned, just like Biden did.
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11: El Sayed, it's on a win. I'm Carmen Roberts, Fox News. Democratic voters in Michigan made a hard left turn and chose Dr. Abdul El Sayed over Congresswoman Haley Stevens in the race for the U.S. Senate.
12: What we showed is that the power of our many is greater than the power of their money.
11: El Sayed, who campaigned strong for Medicare for All, will face former Republican Congressman Mike Rogers in November for the open Senate seat.
12: Mike Rogers is a guy who, believe it or not, went back to Florida so he could lick every single boot Donald Trump owns to beg for his endorsement. I'm so sorry. If you want a senator who's going to lick some boots, fine, go vote for Mike Rogers. But if you want a senator who's going to stand up to Donald Trump, then you've got your option right here.
11: President Trump calls El Sayed's victory great news for the Republican Party and labeled him a communist loser who hates Jews and Israel. Also in Michigan, the AP calls the race for Democrat Donovan McKinney in the primary for a U.S. House and for progressive William Lawrence in another House primary. The U.S. and Iran could work out a deal today. That's President Trump's optimistic assessment of talks to reopen the Strait of Hormuz to oil and shipping and also continuing to press Tehran to give up its nuclear program.
13: If they back out again, they're going to get hit really hard. You know, they know that. They understand that.
11: And this, as some analysts estimate that the U.S. has used more than half of its stockpiles in key certain munitions in that conflict. U.S. crude is hovering around a cooler $75 a barrel over the possibility of reopening the Strait, and that is helping gas move lower. AAA says the national average inched down overnight to $4.08 a gallon. And that is still 28 cents higher than a month ago. And on Wall Street, the Dow is surging past yesterday's record close, now up 417 points. S&P and NASDAQ lower. 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
3: Plenty of sunshine this morning. Smoke is being pushed out of the way. Shouldn't be a concern for the rest of the day. Some increasing cloud cover later on this afternoon and slightly warmer temperatures in the low to mid 80s. For the KKTV 11 Alert Weather, I'm meteorologist Kevin Bloomberg.
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6: Welcome, everybody, to The Vince Show. I am Kurt Schlichter. The voice on the air was not misleading you. No, I am Kurt Schlichter. And many of you are saying, so what? Who the hell is this guy? Well, let me tell you why I'm here. I am a senior columnist at townhall.com. You can read my columns every Monday, Wednesday, and Thursday. And today I have one on dating. It's called I forget the title on my own column. It's basically, why is the birth rate falling? Because these kids can't get it together. I'm sure we'll talk about that going forward, because we're spending 3 hours together here on The Vince Show. I am also a trial lawyer in Los Angeles. I'm actually talking to you from Los Angeles. We'll talk about that, too. I am a retired United States Army infantry colonel. I served overseas in West Germany, fall of the wall. I was in Desert Storm, where I ran a heavily armed car wash. I went to Kosovo after 9/11 for a year. I did the Los Angeles riots. And I, like I said, I'm in Los Angeles. I was literally driving around outside the KABC studio with an automatic rifle during the L.A. riot. So that was kind of fun. I'm an author as well. I've written the Kelly Turnbull series of conservative action novels, starting with People's Republic. I'm on number 9. I'm actually writing number 10. But I want you to check out my new novel from a new series. It's called American Warlord. It's coming out on November 3rd. Which is election day, and we'll talk about that as well. You can order American Warlord in advance at Amazon. American Warlord. It's exciting. It's got action. The world goes to hell. Who saves it? A normal American who knows a little Roman history. And it's got an incredible cover, too. So go out there and check out American Warlord by yours truly, Kurt Schlichter. And of course, you probably see me on the Twitter machine. I still call it Twitter. I know Elon calls it X. And, you know, I invest in Tesla in 2015. So I'm a big fan of Elon because he's squared me away. But
0: get on the Twitter machine and follow me at Kurt Schlichter, spelled just like it sounds in the original German. And of course, the last Schlichter before me to live in Germany, because I lived there, like I said, when the wall fell as a lieutenant in the United States Army. Last Schlichter left about 1750. So we've been around here for a while. And, you know, I really, you know, I've been a guest on Vince's shows and his podcast many times. And it's always fun for him to ask me to guest host. I do a lot of guest hosting for various folks. And a lot of my friends like Vince are actually hosts. And there was some great news yesterday in the election. Missouri 6, the 6th district of Missouri, had its primary yesterday, Republican primary. And the Republican is almost certain to win the general. Chris DeGaulle won. Now, Chris DeGaulle, very good friend of mine, used to be a radio host on a different network. So it's always good to see radio hosts getting some props. But it's weird when one of your buddies, who's just like this resolutely normal guy, you know, when we go out, we're talking about steak, we're talking about families, we're talking about normal things. Just like a buddy. Oh, and I'm going to be in Congress. And it's, you know, there's something so cool about the United States where normal people, yeah, I know, radio hosts aren't exactly normal because they're radio hosts, but you get them off the air and they're like, you know, my check engine light went on. You know, they're like normal people living normal lives. And one of your normal buddies is going to Congress. And that's exactly the way it should be. That is exactly how things should go. Normal people should be the people who represent normal people. Now, of course, the Democrats don't feel that way. The Democrats apparently feel that Karl Marx was a little soft on the whole communism thing. They're going through a civil war, which is appropriate since they, well, started and lost the last one. Those German immigrant folks who came over in 1750, their kids fought for the Union in the Civil War. A Pennsylvania guy. Families from Chambersburg, which, you know, the Democrats burned down three times. The Democrats are in a fight. They're in a fight between the moderate Democrats, allegedly moderate because they're really socialists, and the Democratic socialists who are really communists. And there is a fight and there is a tension there. And it is part of this populist moment that we have seen throughout the United States. And we've seen it on the Republican side, too. We just went through something like it, though it's different. 15 or so years ago in the Tea Party. And that's where I came in. That's where Kurt Schlichter came into this thing. Because I was one of Andrew Breitbart's original guys. Andrew Breitbart is a Los Angeles guy. Now, I live in Los Angeles. I have another place in Texas when I like to go visit America. But I've been in Los Angeles since I came back from the Gulf War, went to law school, and was in the L.A. riots. You know, when the Tea Party thing happened and guys like Andrew Breitbart came out and said, what we're doing in the Republican Party is not working. Obviously, the Republican Party is a party of the right. It's got to be our vehicle for conservatism writ large. The Republican Party, we're not going to start a third party. That's stupid. The constitutional structure makes it almost statistically impossible to have a third party. So instead of having third parties or 1,000 little parties like they do in inferior countries, which is, you know, all other countries. I've lived around the world and gotta say, folks, I'm not impressed. But anyway, you take over your party to move it in your new direction instead of going third party. So that's why the Democratic Socialists of America, who should be in the, you know, in some other parliamentary system, would be the party of Democratic Socialists. They have 10 or 15 members and they'd form a coalition, blah, blah, blah. Instead of doing that, they try and take over the Democrat Party. And the Democrat Party is weak and ossified, much like the Bushy Republicans of 15, 16, 17 years ago were brittle and ossified. They had a glass jaw, folks. And we, the Tea Party guys, the populist guys, who eventually coalesced around Donald Trump and said, we've got to do something different. We can do better than George Bush. We can do better than John McCain. We can do better, Lord knows, than Mitt Romney. Ugh, that guy. You ever want to go back in time and take back a vote? Anyway, we've been moving the party in a more populist direction ever since. Not all the way there. We still got some people in the way, and we're still throwing them out. John Cornyn, Boot City population, you hack. Tom Tillis didn't even run because he knew he was going to lose. Bill Cassidy in Louisiana, out. Thomas Massey, don't even get me started on libertarians. I've got to stay FCC compliant, folks. So you do not want me going down the libertarian road. But anyway, we've had our fight, and we're still mopping up the battlefield, as you might say. Democrats are just starting their fight, folks. And we saw that in Michigan with this very close win with Abdul El-Sayed. Homeboy's a flat-out third-world communist. He wants to be the senator, not from Michigan, but from Hamas. This is a guy hanging out with Hassan Piker, right? That scuzzy rich boy communist. Have you ever noticed all the communists are rich? Just, I've noticed that. They've all got a daddy somewhere, sends them to the University of College, pays for everything, and they come back saying, you know, ruining Thanksgiving for a family, going, America's built on genocide! Thanksgiving's a crime! And you think I'm joking? But there's literally one of these people, Francesca Hong, she's running for governor

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1: And now he's going to be their Senate candidate in Michigan. And that, to me, is complete crazy talk. And he barely won over Haley Stevens. Remember her? She's the little weird one. She's like, I'm going to give him some Michigan stick-to-itiveness. And it's like, you sound like Matt Foley from Saturday Night Live. I live in a van down by the river. And I know other people have observed that. I independently came to that. So I don't want you to think I'm stealing other people's material. Oh, yeah, I was a stand-up comic before, years ago. So always try not to steal other people's stuff. No plagiarism, so I am unfit to be a academic at any of our major universities, apparently. But anyway, we got a lot to talk about here on The Vince Show today. I'm guest host Kurt Schlichter. We're going to be talking to Randy Barnett about the courts, Tom Sauer about the Navy and some other stuff that's going on. We've got Will Chamberlain from the Article 3 Project in the House, Larry Correa, Second Amendment expert and a great author. We're going to talk guns, folks, and Representative Mike Collins of the great state of Georgia. He's running for the Senate there against John Ossoff, who pretends he's normal. Let's ask him where he stands on the whole, you know, I'm against Thanksgiving thing, because that's not where his party is. I'm Kurt Schlichter. This is The Vince Show. Stick around. We'll be right back.
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2: 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I'm guest host Kurt Schlichter. And I'm excited to be here. I'm in Los Angeles. I split my time between L.A. and Texas. Sometimes I'll guest for Vince at a station in Texas. When I'm in Los Angeles, I guest host at KABC. So if you're here in the L.A. Basin, you're listening on KABC. And I got to tell you, I guest host a lot of places. And for me, it's kind of a dream come true. Because in the 1980s, I had a Datsun B210. You remember Datsun? Remember B210s? That's how cool I was. It had an AM radio. And I listened to talk radio. Yes, it made me a nerd. Eventually, I got an FM radio. I could listen to alternative music, too, which is why I kind of like post-punk power pop, which plays into this story. So when I was living up near San Francisco, I grew up in San Mateo County, right near where Greg Gutfeld grew up, though we didn't hang out or cruise El Camino Real together. I would listen to a talk station up there. When I drove to San Diego, because I went to school at UC San Diego, I got to go through L.A. and I got to listen to KABC and Michael Jackson at the same time period, 9 to noon California time. Not the thriller, not the moonwalking Michael Jackson, the sophisticated British Michael Jackson, who was the quintessential talk show host for me until Rush Limbaugh came along. This is a dream come true for me because I'm a guest host. I guest host a lot at various shows, but I'm also, and I always was, and I always will be, a fan of the genre. I love talk radio. And to be here in KABC, the nerve center that I used to listen to as a kid, and it never occurred to me that I would be sitting here in a sealed box, because they seal you off, you're all alone, except for Jim at the other end of the line listening to me, saying, Kurt, I can't hear you. Kurt, plug your headphones in. Kurt, lower the mic volume. Or stop yelling. It's incredible. I'm a fan like you of this thing. So I see it with your eyes, being in the center of things, able to talk to guests, able to ask questions, sometimes take calls. I won't be able to take calls today because I've just got, you know, so many guests for you. But it's really incredible. And it was so incredible, and I've guest hosted many times out of KABC, and it used to have KLOS, which was the rock station in the same building. And I remember walking to the bathroom, you know, and I'm walking over there, door opens, it's one of the KLOS DJs, it's Steve Cook of the Sex Pistols. The guitar god of the Sex Pistols is right in front of me. Look, I have been in green rooms with big names. I have chatted with the vice president and his wife. Okay? I have met incredible people. I have never been silenced, stunned into silence, like I was when I met Steve Cook of the Sex Pistols here at KABC. I'm Kurt Schlichter. This is a Vince Show. We still got more to come as I live out my radio fantasy.
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5: I'm Jim Arthur in the KVOR 24/7 News Center. Bucky's still trying to build a travel center at I-25 and County Line Road. Earlier this year, after being rebuffed by the town of Palmer Lake, they bought two parcels of land at that location. They then asked El Paso County if the travel center could be designated as a convenience store to meet land code requirements. The county's planning and community development director said he was unable to make that determination. Now we're hearing from officials from the town of Monument asking El Paso County to stand by that decision. Buc-ee's is appealing. Monument officials do not want Buc-ee's to build at that location. In the days leading up to gun law changes in Colorado that began last Friday, some 60,000 Coloradans rushed to buy new guns. In the month of July, gun sales were up 195% from July 1 year earlier. The new law, Senate Bill 25003, mandates people purchasing certain automatic weapons must complete a safety course, take an exam, and pass that test with a score of 90% or better. They must also get an eligibility card from Colorado Parks and Wildlife and file paperwork with a county sheriff's office. And a new study from the Colorado State Patrol looking at school bus crashes over the last 5 years says the majority of those accidents are caused by other drivers. They looked at 267 accidents and said most were caused by drivers not paying attention to the road, failing to yield, right-of-way, and improper lane violations. El Paso County in the last 5 years ranked third with 28 school bus crashes. KVOR weather from the 11 Alert Team at KKTV. Partly cloudy, warming up today. Highs in Colorado Springs, about 85 degrees. Warmer tomorrow, highs in the low 90s. I'm Jim Arthur. 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

It feels like our country finally has some momentum again, doesn't it? With so many of us fighting to restore common sense, America first. We've seen all of this before. Conservatives will get comfortable, and then the left will start taking back ground inch by inch. Can't let that happen. America needs every one of us in the fight. A big part of that means supporting companies that actually stand for our values. And that's why I'm so proud to have as a partner

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1: Plenty of sunshine this morning. Smoke is being pushed out of the way. Shouldn't be a concern for the rest of the day. Some increasing cloud cover later on this afternoon and slightly warmer temperatures in the low to mid 80s. For the KKTV 11 Alert Weather, a meteorologist, Kevin Bloomberg.
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0: 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Opinions expressed on this program are those of the host and do not necessarily reflect those of KVOR, Cumulus Media, or its advertisers. 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
4: We're talking about fears. Now, these may be rational. They may be irrational. They may be fears that you have. Maybe you don't want to talk about that. Maybe they're just fears that other people have that you'd be willing to talk about, because I don't want to grill you on something, because people are, including me, I think sometimes, kind of reluctant to get out there and start talking about everything, including fears. I'll give you my list of things that I identify as fears or people might think about one way or another, but why are we doing this? Well, I read something that said, fear quietly changes public loyalty. I'll post it online, but let me give you the short version here. When people feel threatened, they often call obedience wisdom and mistake being familiar for safety. People also, in tense moments, public loyalty often moves towards the voice that sounds decisive rather than the one that asks harder questions. Because I'm thinking about that. You know, I like people who are going to say, okay, decisively, this is what I know, this is what I believe, and then allow for the fact that there may be more to it. I might learn something from you. I may change my opinion in 5 years or whatever the heck it was. So I can see that one. Let's see. Threat turns dissent into suspicion. Fear can make honest critics look dangerous, so people start defending control as if it were protection, and then it goes from there. So that's the whole reason we're doing this, because it has me thinking about how elected officials, non-elected officials, politicians, and others can manipulate fear to get you to do what they want. You mean to vote the way they want? Sometimes. But would it be, maybe we need to have you accept much more invasion of your privacy, much more surveillance, because you're afraid. Aren't you afraid? I mean, the thing here just said, if you're afraid, we get to do all these other things. And because of Oklahoma City and September 11th, my God, you ought to be afraid. So let us do everything we can to invade your privacy, if you have any left, and have all kind of flock cameras, whatever it is. Okay, wait. All right. What is your hand up for? Honestly, I'm just starting the roll here.
5: Do you think your audience could actually guess what you fear?
4: Oh, wait. Okay, because here is, I wrote this list. I got like 20 things on the list. Mm-hmm. And
5: you mentioned a few in the first
4: hour. I did. So, I didn't mention all of them. You know what? That's a good question, because every day I talk about stuff. Mm-hmm. I don't know that I specifically talk about fears, but I guess reading between the lines and all the rest. Okay, this is a pretty bold move on our part. Let's do this then. I'm going to hold off in terms of telling you what my fears are, or in some cases it's what people might say. Aren't you afraid of this? And the answer is, no, I'm not really afraid of that. But this may turn out to be very, very good, or this may be, jeez, I wish I didn't ask that question. That's how life goes sometimes. Let me give you a little bit more information then, because there is more darn information out there, polling data. And I'm, like I said, I just figured out to do this morning because I saw what I just read you in terms of manipulating people using fear. And then I started doing research on it in a couple of hours before the show started. And there's a lot more here than I ever imagined, a lot more. But some of it just resonates. It makes sense. And so let me give you. This is a polling of Gen Z, and it's talking about their top five fears. Now, I think there needs to be more conversation between the generations, more information between the generations, because I fundamentally believe that I wasn't a freak when I was in college and I was a conservative. In fact, I had people in my fraternity. I was a Teak, Tau Kappa Epsilon. And one of the probably most famous Teaks was Ronald Reagan. So we were giving some awards out, and there was the Ronald Reagan Award. And I was adamant that we name it the Ronald Reagan Award. There was one guy who couldn't stand Ronald Reagan, hated Ronald Reagan. And I didn't get it. I guess I didn't realize that being conservative like I was that odd. And I guess probably because the majority of the people in my fraternity were pretty conservative, too. But if we go back to younger people in Gen Z, right now, their top five fears: not having enough money to live comfortably. Not only do I think that's probably a valid description of Gen Z's fears, but their parents and their grandparents' fears for them. That's what Don was talking about, his children and grandchildren there, right? Number two, top five fears, Gen Z: being stuck in a job they don't enjoy or find fulfillment in. Number three, not reaching their full potential. Number four, not finding love. And number five, being able to buy their own home. You know, if we could just get some of these, not fears, not preying on fear, but if we could just get the young people who have got these fears, concerns, whatever it is, for them to understand who really understands those fears, is willing to do something realistic about those fears, and we would like you not to have to worry about these things. And the answer to that is not socialism or communism. It's not voting for Democrats. But wait, Democrats are going to give us stuff. Okay, they're going to give you. How would that work out in terms of living comfortably? So you just live on the dole? We give you everything that you want? And is that really the life? Because I know that you could, yeah, I can use my card and I can go get whatever food I want. So don't tell me that, you know, I'm going to have to give up steaks and all these other things. You guys don't monitor that well enough to know. I get to be able to do that. I can use some of the benefits that you're giving me to take my kids to Disney World or something. So don't tell me that I can't have the lifestyle that I want, because I can go on a cruise and do it. And stupid taxpayers are going to be paying for all this stuff. Therein lies the problem. But being stuck in a job they don't enjoy or find fulfillment in, not reaching their full potential. I'm glad, honestly, I'm pretty glad that those were a couple of the top fears there, because it speaks very highly of Gen Z then, that those are their concerns. Not finding love. I almost think that that would have been a higher fear, because I don't think it's easy finding people these days. Finding somebody who matches up with you and it's realistic, but you've got children. I know, but you're a great kid. Whatever.
5: Any kind of real connection,
4: right? Yes,
5: is pretty near impossible.
4: And I hear that from everyone. I hear that from everyone. And so therefore, and I do talk though with parents and grandparents who their children have apparently found somebody, and it's like, that's, I think, got to be one of the biggest reliefs out there as a parent or a grandparent, or maybe it's your sibling or whatever it is, a parent or grandparent. Sometimes it's the parent or the grandparent who's looking for somebody, never being able to buy their own home. I'm so excited that that's there. Not that they have the fear of it, not that it's even in danger, but the fact that they still get it. It's not this idea of, well, you know, we'll give you a little apartment and all of the rest of the stuff. Let's go to text messages here. Fear of taking your guns away. No, that's not a real fear. Maybe it should be, though. Because as Jim Arthur, he does a great job in the mornings, I just have to tell you, gave us that story about how many people were purchasing firearms before that new law went into effect. Where, oh, where would these people have been so informed as to what the law was and what they ought to be doing, and what kind of a person in entertainment or media would have brought them in? I mean, that's not a humble brag or a pat on the back. There are plenty of people out there who are sounding the alarm as well. But Second Amendment, fear of taking away my Second Amendment. So is there a Beatles song, Happiness is a Warm Gun or something? And, oh, wait, Richard, you must have to have a big gun because, well, you know, when it comes to being manly and everything, yeah. You know what? People who own guns get it. People who don't own guns get it. And I guess my I can't be so vindictive to say, yeah, you try taking away my Second Amendment of this woman here who lives alone, of this couple here who lives in a bad part of town. You want to take all that stuff away from them. And I hope that, yeah, something happens to you because you didn't own a gun or you want to take other. I can't be that vindictive, but I got to tell you. There's some people get it and some who don't. And if you're in Hollywood or you're, you know, Schumer, some of these rich Democrats live in gated communities and have bodyguards. Chelsea Handler, boy, you people with guns are evil. I got two guys with guns who walk around with me all the time. Fear of losing the Second Amendment. I don't know that you should call it a fear as a concern. But the headlines in reference to guns were Montezuma County Sheriff will not issue eligibility cards under the new Colorado gun law. Thank you, Griff. Sent me that one. Background checks on firearm purchases set a record in July ahead of the new Colorado gun law taking effect. Colorado Sun. Nine News. Gun sales surge 195% as new safety training laws take effect. And if you're thinking, I didn't get in under the deadline, I just want to tell you, because I've got people I know like that. And the answer is I have several semi-automatic rifles and handguns. And if somebody that I care about or love in my family is missed out on this or something, I can still make a transfer, gift, or a sale to that person with that firearm. Still has to go through a background check and everything like that, but does not have to go through everything like a new purchase. So I say that not because I need to give people more information on where I'm at with guns, but if you are somebody who thinks, oh gosh, I should have done this, well, check around. You may have somebody in your family or maybe a friend or someone who actually can help you out legally, absolutely legally, with something like that. And if you are like me and you're in a good position, you may think about, well, this person perhaps might benefit from me helping them out a little bit. So, and that story's not going to go away. If you think we're going to quit talking about it now, I don't quit talking about anything after a while, right? All right, here we go. So, Tony here. Oh, gosh, dang it. All right, if you're just joining us, David just said, well, Richard, people listen to you every day, so maybe they would know what your fears are. I think that's a valid question. It's a good question. But the question is, when you're a trial attorney especially, it's don't ask a question that you're afraid of the answer. That's one way of phrasing it. The other one is actually more accurate when you're on trial is don't ask a witness a question that you don't know the answer to, because you don't want to be standing there in front of a judge and a jury and the person drops a nuke on you because you thought it was a safe question, but nope. And real quickly, though, how do you know that what the answer to the question is going to be? Well, generally, for any of the people that are important, whether it's parties to the lawsuit or witnesses, you have a deposition. You put them under oath. They swear to tell the truth, so help them God. You have them locked down on that 2 years, a year, a month before the trial. They come in at the trial. If they try lying about it and they say, well, no, I never said that. And then this is one of the best moments of a trial attorney's career. And then, what, do you remember that

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0: don't have a fear of having somebody who really has only started out selling homes and has only sold a couple of homes. 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So I rolled the dice and said, thanks to David, smart aleck. He says, well, the listeners probably know you, Richard. I bet they could probably tell you what your fears are. All right. Here we go. Tony, this is not as bad as it could have been, right? Tony says, Tony here, I think Richard's biggest fear would be Red Bull going out of business. Snarky and funny and probably true because, you know, I've tried a lot of other energy drinks that would be much more healthy for me, especially getting rid of the sugar. And especially you start worrying about your heart a little bit and there's all kinds of your teeth and all these other things. Red Bull has not been a friend of mine and it tasted like crap when I first drank it the first couple of times. I just liked it because, you know, you're going to go out and play a game, you know, and you softball, whatever it is, and boom, you got a little bit more energy, and that's better than, you know, chewing tobacco, which is what I used to do. And you're saying growth. I'll tell you what, 95 degrees, you're in Chicago, you got a double header, and you're going to start both games, and you're lagging a little bit. Yeah, they didn't have Red Bull in those days, so you drink a Coke or whatever, you're not going to drink coffee, and then you chew tobacco, which does give you a little bit of a boost. And so I can say that at least Red Bull's better than that. Fears. And these can be your fears or just talking generally about other people's fears. Fear of being verbally or physically attacked for having an American flag on. Did you hear that? Let me say that again. This upsets me. I can still say that, right? Yeah. Because I hear everybody else say it. This really torques me off because you should not have, let me read it again, dang it. Fear of being verbally or physically attacked for having the American flag on my front door or on your jacket or on your bumper or a Blue Lives Matter flag. I got off the interstate one day and there is this woman who is crazy behind me, honking her horn and flipping me off and doing all these things. And I'm like, what the hell? I mean, I didn't cut her off. I didn't do anything wrong. And she's just ballistic. And, you know, later on, I realized it was because I had the black and white and blue defend the blue flag as a bumper sticker. And that just irritated the hell out of her. It's sad because what we're all, you know, wimps because we won't put Trump stickers all over our cars and everything. No, we're realistic. We don't need to have, you know, a new paint job because somebody keyed it, etc. But it speaks volumes of the Trump derangement that you would even have to worry about that. Because I'll tell you what, in all of the time I've done this show, I'm thinking back, and there was one person who alleged that she had an Obama sticker, maybe a Clinton or Biden or something, and her car had been keyed. And I could acknowledge that that's possible. I could also acknowledge that half the time when we hear things like that, it's because somebody keyed their own car to try to make it look like it was the evil Richard Randall, Make America Great Again. People are doing that kind of thing. Let's see. Take away the Second Amendment, right? Your ability to have a firearm, and the first will be next. Amen. That's pretty short and simple right there. And is that a fear? Is it irrational? I don't think it's irrational at all. Is it realistic? I'll tell you what. What is it? You're going to have to come pry that thing from my cold, dead hands. I used to think that was just, you know, some extreme thing that gun owners would say to pontificate and all the rest. I can tell you, nope, nobody's going to knock on my door or say, could you just voluntarily come in and try? It worked in Australia, New Zealand. Please don't be such a jerk about it. In fact, Richard, you need to get on the air and tell people to get with the program here and do this. Otherwise, maybe you need to not have a program. Are these the kind of things that I am fearful of? No. Do I rule it out? No, I do not rule it out. But I will say this, and I have been instructed not to talk about civil wars or anything like that, and I don't. That's not a problem because I don't plan on, lobbying for or encouraging a civil war or anything along those lines. But I will say that if anybody thinks that the gun owners in America are just going to be willing to say, ha, that's all right. We don't need that Second Amendment. You know, you're right. It really was just a militia. And we tried to pretend we had this little militia going on so we could hang on to our things. But that was never semi-automatic weapons. And it's really not a militia. So you have no Second Amendment. So give them up. Not going to happen. Not going to happen. Not going to happen. In fact, you ought to ask yourself what would happen. What would it be like if you lived in a European country that you didn't have firearms and you had all kinds of people illegally, Muslims, etc., people who would like to kill and rape and plunder and all of the rest of that, but you lived in a country where you didn't have a firearm to protect yourself? It's not an abstraction. It might be the future. It's what's happening in Europe. Happening now. News. Your thoughts when we come back.
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2: I'm Jim Arthur in the KVOR 24/7 News Center. Bucky's still trying to build a travel center at I-25 and County Line Road. Earlier this year, after being rebuffed by the town of Palmer Lake, they bought two parcels of land at that location. They then asked El Paso County if the travel center could be designated as a convenience store to meet land code requirements. The county's planning and community development director said he was unable to make that determination. Now we're hearing from officials from the town of Monument asking El Paso County to stand by that decision. Bucky's is appealing. Monument officials do not want Bucky's to build at that location. In the days leading up to gun law changes in Colorado that began last Friday, some 60,000 Coloradans rushed to buy new guns. In the month of July, gun sales were up 195% from July 1 year earlier. The new law, Senate Bill 25003, mandates people purchasing certain automatic weapons must complete a safety course, take an exam, and pass that test with a score of 90% or better. They must also get an eligibility card from Colorado Parks and Wildlife and file paperwork with a county sheriff's office. And a new study from the Colorado State Patrol looking at school bus crashes over the last 5 years says the majority of those accidents are caused by other drivers. They looked at 267 accidents and said most were caused by drivers not paying attention to the road, failing to yield right-of-way, and improper lane violations. El Paso County in the last 5 years ranked third with 28 school bus crashes. KVOR weather from the 11 Alert Team at KKTV. Partly cloudy, warming up today. Highs in Colorado Springs, about 85 degrees. Warmer tomorrow, highs in the low 90s. I'm Jim Arthur. 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
13: Well, lots of sunshine, just a few clouds returning this afternoon and evening with still some wildfire smoke around as well. Very comfortable temperatures, highs only in the low to mid 80s. With the KKTV 11 Alert Weather, I'm meteorologist Kevin Bloomberg.
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0: Richard Randall, I don't know if it qualifies as a fear, and that is having your home or your business fall apart or not be big enough or able to do what you really want us to do. 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
15: I fear falling off my deck. So.
0: Right?
15: Yeah.
0: Or, you know, there's fear of embarrassment too. 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You don't want that. So what do you do? Well, deferred maintenance doesn't work. I can tell you, whether it's trains or your body or your home or your business, deferred maintenance catches up with you. So there comes a point where you need to do something about the roof. 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And they got in touch with Kruger Brothers, take care of the roof, and they did a great job. 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I mean, pretty much, I can't think of anything they don't do. 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I'm not aware of it. If you think you've got something that they can help you with, 719-358-7053. 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We're talking about fears, and it's pertinent. It's interesting, of course, but it's also pertinent because once you realize, as I did this morning, how politicians and people in the media and people who make movies and people who are, in charities or people who are people of faith and it's religion, they can manipulate that fear to their own advantage. You want an example? Let's see. Southern Poverty Law Center, does that ring a bell with you? Yeah, they were the ones who said that they were just paying some of these people who went to the Unite the Right thing that blew up down there in Charlottesville and got out of hand. Wait, you're telling me that they helped some of the people who put that together? Hey, I am. Well, they certainly wouldn't be in a position where they would try to foster events or people to be afraid of so that they could get more people to make donations to them. Did I say that? Everybody needs a boogeyman. And it's the most, so how does that work? They play on your fear. I mean, you guys know this, and ladies, of course, know this, right? All right, jeez, here we go. Why did you have me ask that question? All right, here we go, though. It says, Griff here, what is Richard afraid of? This is universal for any married man with children, intentional harm coming to any of your loved ones. Amen. Probably the largest. And that fear is not irrational, especially when it comes to children. And so how does that manifest? Well, on the one hand, you don't want your child, your grandchild, your nephew, your niece to suffer a broken heart and to be hurt in love and that. You get over it. But when you're young, you don't see that you get over that. You don't see that, yes, in your lifetime, you're going to have your heart broken a couple of times or think you did. And it seems like the end of the world. But it's the whole pedophile. It's the whole abduction. It's all of those things. And I can tell you, it's not an abstraction. You know that I've coached my kids before in baseball and in football. And one of the things, and I'm glad to say this, was that whether it's Jorge Lacayo, and he runs West El Paso baseball. Shout out to Jorge. And if you've got a kid, male or female, who wants to play baseball, he is the man to get in touch with. Both of his kids were great players, University of Michigan, I mean, worldwide, everything. So he knows what he's talking about. But whether it was him or I-9 Sports, when I coached for both of those entities on these teams, and actually Colorado Springs as well, they had to do a background check on me. Before I got to be a coach, they checked to make sure I wasn't some kind of a creepy pervert or something. And I was actually very relieved. Trust me, I had no problem with them looking into me because that means they're looking into everybody else, right? So that's good news. And if your kids are going to be playing something, that's one of the questions you ought to be asking. So are the coaches here screened? Now, what's ironic is those children were probably better off when I was coaching them than they were when they got to high school or college, where I don't know that their coaches there wouldn't have been inappropriate. Well, you know what? You want to play on this team, you're going to kind of have to be a lesbian because that's all that we allow to play on the women's team. Oh, unless you're a guy, then we would let you play on the women's team as well. I know, stereotypical. But your loved ones, to have them harmed, to be murdered. How about this? Go back to that situation at Northwestern University, talking about angel families. And you've got, send your young kid, liberal family, right? Send your young kid off to school. They go to Northwestern, great school. They're there and they decide to go down to the beach and look at the sky. I don't know if it's Northern Lights or whatever. And they get together, they go down there. The next thing you know, somebody's in the country illegally, has shot your daughter in the back of the head and she's dead. And now you're testifying before Congress about what happened. And you've got one of these squad Tlaib types up there who are saying, in essence, well, this is the fourth time, for Pete's sakes, this is the fourth time we have people come and talk about this. We've got other stuff to do here. And right to the face of a mom who lost her daughter. And second-guessing herself, absolutely. She's like, I used to be a Democrat. I mean, now I realize just how bad it is. And the only people who care about me and my daughter and my family or other angel families are President Trump and Republicans, and Democrats act just like you did up there. You don't care. That's a heartbreak right there, and I can tell you, there, any parent or grandparent would say the same thing. And I know well enough, I know Griff well enough to say he would say the same thing about, I'm not going to talk about other people's families. You know what? That's just what I shouldn't be doing here. Let's go with this one. It comes, let's see. Karen Raymond here. Sorry, Richard. I was referring to the restaurant that was near Palmer High School. Oh, here we are. just we're picking up here. I was talking about the fear of wildland fires, and I was talking about the big fire that we had in the 1950s. It started at the Broadmoor. It burned from there up to the zoo, and then the wind changed. It burned down to Fort Carson, and there were like six or seven people who were killed in that fire, fighting the fire primarily. It was a lot of vacant land in those days. If that happened these days, you're talking almost like the Pacific Northwest, where you've got hundreds and hundreds of homes. And I was talking about Joanna Colt and her husband, Ed Colt, I think it was. They used to own Giuseppe's. And he interviewed him one time talking about that fire, and he was like a high school kid. I think it was at Palmer High School. And he was saying, yeah, when this came out, there was like an ice cream stand or something there, and we got the news there. Somebody drives by with a pickup. We all pile into the back of it, and it's a great adventure. We go down there to fight the fire on near Fort Carson. We've got shovels and gunny sacks, and I'm sure it was a great adventure. But people died trying to do that. So this is what Karen Raymond was helping me here. She says, I was referring to the restaurant that was near Palmer High School. Barthel's, when you were talking about the fire on Broadmoor that went to Fort Carson, you referred to the Colt brothers and that restaurant. Forgive me for the quick text early. Thank you, Richard. You know what? No, Karen, let me thank you. Because we're talking about Colorado's 150 years. And I love history. I love local history. I love knowing Colorado Springs history and Colorado history and American history and world history. And honestly, we don't get enough of it. We just do not get enough of it. And it's not about blaming, but, and maybe I'll do this one day. Just go out on the street, go to some popular place and ask 100 people. So tell me about that fire that, you know, from the Broadmoor to the zoo, Fort Carson. What do you know about that? I don't know. Is it two or three people would know about that? And it's not you have to know that. I think it's very good when you're talking with people, you know, like Dana Dugan and some of the other people who are concerned about the interface when it comes to wildland fires. As you get to the west side of the springs and up into the mountains, Waldo Canyon, Black Forest, all those kinds of things. But in addition to it being important, it's interesting as hell. And I think if we don't somehow find a way to give that to people and do it in an interesting fashion, who loses? Well, they lose. When you lose your sense of identity, and that's why, I know you're not going to like this, folks, so I'll just say it. That is why when I see our governor, Jared Polis, make a complete ass of himself and a complete buffoon, not just to the people who are at the event in the Springs or Castle Rock or up and down the Front Range, but not just to the people in Colorado, but to the people in the nation. We were the laughingstock. And I know he didn't intend to do that. And I've caught a bunch of, Richard, you're just homophobic. That's why you're making fun of his little get up. No, because you know what I'm going to do? I'll tell you what I'm going to do. After the program, because I posted, go look at my social media. I posted photographs of what Polis looked like with his getup. And then I posted photographs of what other people with Colorado connections, including the host of the program, look like when they put a Western or a cowboy or a straw cattleman's hat or whatever on and what they look like. And you will see that there is only one buffoon out of all of that. And it's not President Trump, incidentally. He looks pretty good in that sort of a hat. It's Jared Polis. He makes us look like idiots. And pointing that out doesn't make me homophobic because I'm going to post. I found one last night. Found a great photo. You got it, Steve, out there. It is Rick Grinnell in a Western cowboy hat, and he looks like a stud. But isn't he gay? Yes, he is. Don't you hate him because you're homophobic? I guess I didn't get the memo on that one. Here's the list I made for myself real quickly. I fear medical stuff. So whether it's a doctor, whether it's a medical procedure, whether it's the dentist, I fear a CT scan, MRIs, you know, it's the claustrophobia that bothers me about that. I don't fear death. That's the important thing here. So I do not fear death at all. Zero. I do feel fear having a big, long, prolonged cancer or something like that. pain. I didn't used to think I feared pain because I've been through a lot of pain and I can tolerate it. But long term, yeah, I guess not. I fear being confined, real small places, claustrophobia or whatever, which is interesting because as a kid, I loved that kind of thing. The idea of going spelunking at Cave of the Winds or someplace. Oh, my gosh. But I think the concussions over a prolonged period changed that. So I don't like that. Let's see. Fear of failure, abandonment. Apparently, those are pretty popular. The fear of failure, I guess, has been, you know, lifelong, which it's a two-edged sword. On the one hand, it made me an excellent trial attorney because I did not want to lose any case, jury or judge. So it gets you really, really. But it's not a great motivator, I guess. Fear of abandonment. What else we have here? Fear of fire. Well, I've talked about that. Snakes. So you have an irrational fear of snakes? No, I don't have an irrational fear of snakes. There are some snakes that you're an idiot if you're not fearful of. And yes, they are right here. They're in Garden of the Gods. They may be in your backyard. You may be out here walking on a little trail alongside the creek and the railroad track, and rattlesnakes go out there often. Lay in the sun. If you don't think there are rattlesnakes around here, you're missing something because there was a 6-year-old kid got bit by a snake down there, fountain security area, and ended up dying of it. So, you know, having a fear of snakes, it's not irrational. When I was a kid growing up, the people there, our east of Cheyenne, they understood a little kid can't tell the difference between a bull snake and a rattlesnake. So then what? So you teach them to be afraid of all of them so they don't have to stand there and try to figure out, is that really rattling its tail or is it just kind of sounds like that? So then lifelong, don't like snakes. Not apologetic about that. When it comes to Second Amendment, you now know how important it was. How many people said, look, I need something for whatever. And it's nobody's business what you need it for. It could just be for fun. Could be for self-defense. It doesn't matter. Magnum Shooting Center is the place. It could be for shooting a snake. In fact, they have special ammo for shooting a snake. If you become a member this month, you're going to be able to shoot as often as you want. Members-only lane reservations. You're going to have discounts on classes, unlimited range time, free guest passes, and a lot more. You get to get trained up. You learn the right way. You have a blast.
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2: 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Insurance claims, hail damage, roof repairs, inspections, and all of that when it comes to repairs. And on the remodeling side, there are so many reasons you might do it. But if you've got additional people coming to live or coming back, maybe one of the kids went out into the world, divorced, college, whatever. They come home, they reset for a little bit. They'd like to have a little bit more privacy than they did when they were in high school. The ability to come and go on their own. Same thing with in-laws or parents. KrugerBrothers.com or 719-358-7053. So you're, on the other hand, saying, nope, you know what? I don't need to have a remodel or a repair, Richard. We're planning on going to a warmer climate or to a different part of town or a smaller home. We don't want to do the maintenance, etc. Then Barb is your person because she's going to guarantee to sell your home, not just to sell it, to sell it within a certain time frame and more, yes, to sell it for a particular price. You sit down with her and you're realistic about it. You can't just look at Zillow and think, oh, well, that's it, isn't it? No, Zillow just averages all of the homes in a particular area. It doesn't go specifically to homes that have been sold, which is very different than what an assessor, for instance, might say. You sit down, you agree upon the price, she puts it into writing, and she gets to work. She's been doing this for more than 25 years, more than 3,000 homes sold. That's why she can guarantee it. And if she doesn't get the price you guys agreed on, she makes up the difference, 719-301-3900. Or Barb has the buyers.com to the phones. We're talking about fears, rational, irrational, and otherwise. Janice, you're on 740 KVOR. Good morning, Janice. What do you have?
3: Yeah, hi, Richard. I'm concerned that as soon as possible, the left will accuse and charge Trump for crimes that they'll accuse him of, every crime they can think of possibly accusing him of. And impeachment is another thing. And I think before any of that happens, he should pardon himself and anyone else he thinks needs to be pardoned, just like Biden did.
2: Wow. Let me thank you for the call. So, you know, Janice, you listen to me because I'm honest. That idea, I don't like the optics of it because it looks like, oh, we're just like them. But it's a lot to consider.

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2: You know, I'm really positive that I endorse and represent. 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At some point, you may be looking at downsizing and selling your home, getting something that's smaller in a different state, lower elevation, warmer climate, less maintenance, whatever. Or you may be in a position where, you know what, I don't want to get rid of this house. I just want this house to be what it was to me before. And that is, we need to have some repairs made. We need to have perhaps some remodeling done to get it up to what would really meet our needs. Because when I talk to you about Kruger Brothers or Barb Schlinker, your home sold guaranteed realty, one of the things we talk about is how many people are now asking their in-laws or their parents to come live with them. Now, sometimes you just have to get a bigger house to do that. Other times, you can...
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6: Jumping on the bandwagon. I'm Carmen Roberts, Fox News. Support and momentum is building for Michigan Progressive Democrat Dr. Abdul El Sayed, who won today's his party's nomination for the U.S. Senate by defeating Congresswoman Haley Stevens. New York City Mayor Democratic Socialist Zohran Mamdani weighing in.
7: I am proud to be part of a movement of politicians and candidates who are looking to put working class Americans back at the heart of our politics.
6: Also, former Vice President Kamala Harris is now reportedly raising money for El Sayed. Fox's Rich Eisen reports from Belleville, Michigan.
8: While campaigning, Al Sayed repeatedly criticized the Israeli government and APEC spending to oppose his candidacy. He addressed the issue this morning.
9: To all of my sisters and brothers of the Jewish faith or any faith at all or no faith at all, I want you to know that my commitment to your safety, my commitment to Jewish safety, is the same commitment that I have to the safety of my own daughters.
8: Stevens endorsed El Sayed in a statement saying, quote, I am proud to offer my support as he takes on Mike Rogers in the general election.
6: In a statement, Rogers said El Sayed is, in his words, the most fringe extremist in the nation. Iran and Oman moved closer to an agreement on the Strait of Hormuz, but that deal would not reopen the strait as the way it was before the war. It would reportedly decide how Iran and Oman would together manage shipping through the critical waterway. And this comes after President Trump said a deal to reopen the critical waterway would be announced soon. U.S. crude closed 1% lower in New York today at $74.94 a barrel. Brent crude slightly more than $80 a barrel. And stocks trending higher. The Dow's aiming for a back-to-back record. It is up 263 points at this hour. The S&P 500 was higher, but now lower 13 points. 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
13: Well, lots of sunshine. Just a few clouds returning this afternoon and evening with still some wildfire smoke around as well. Very comfortable temperatures. Highs only in the low to mid 80s. With a KKTV 11 alert weather, I'm meteorologist Kevin Bloomberg.
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0: 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This is Robert Stanlick, along with Director of Operation and Information, Stephanie Kaminsky.
1: I don't think that'll fit on a business card, do you?
0: We could try. If we did it all the way around.
1: You think so?
0: Yeah.
1: We could just have head chick in charge.
0: Yeah. We'll see if LPL will approve that one. Hey, we've got a great show for you today. This is going to be different, but I found a podcast with Jim Chanos, one of the legendary money managers, hedge fund guys, with who was a Dommy? What was his first name? It is Guy Adami, and they are talking about the AI bubble. And we had this question yesterday that we started talking about it, and the stuff he's talking about really hits home, and he really kind of brings it up to past situations. And the director of research here has got some information on that as well.
1: Well, I guess the first thing we need to clarify for people, including myself, that I needed to do some research on is what is that AI bubble? It's starting to come up a little bit more in marketing news, throughout financing. So I guess the first thing we need to do, Rob, is kind of explain what that AI bubble is.
0: Everyone is just running towards getting databases, getting AI going, getting everything processed, and they're putting in these huge orders to places like NVIDIA and other places. They're borrowing money like it's no problem, and you'll hear in this interview some of the numbers, and I think you pointed it out to me, a lot of it isn't on the books.
1: No, it is not.
0: So it's kind of like the internet when they started laying the fiber optics and all this stuff, and it took 12 years to get fiber optics out and running. But the way businesses put it on their books as expenses, or the customers that they're selling parts, fiber, whatever it is, to that company, they book it as revenue coming in right away, and they haven't even taken the full delivery. And we saw in past lives with the internet, with some of the real estate bubble stuff, not all the time do they buy everything they say they're going to buy.
1: Right.
0: And that's the bubble part. That's when the bubble, you start to hear the hiss coming out. Mm-hmm. And Jim Chanos does a great job talking about this in a very simple, logical way to work through it.
1: Well, and it's like you had said just a second ago, it seems to be that 2026 is that year to run rampant of everything that is AI. That if you were to look at your investment portfolio, if you have models in your portfolio, or if your financial advisors, you know, put something in, guaranteed, pretty much without a doubt, that somewhere in there is going to be AI linked in to one of those investments, if not more.
0: Yes. And today was a perfect example. It was about 12 o'clock our time that Google announced that their chief scientist, who they just brought back 3 years ago to kind of run the AI thing, announced he's resigning, taking 300 Google employees and going and doing his own thing. Because everybody thinks they can do this. And it's like Facebook. You got an app, you got a product, you got everything that's going to cure everything. And it takes people a while to start to digest, to kind of figure out, you know, it's not that easy.
1: No, absolutely not. And, you know, and in going with the idea that, you know, this Google Hassabis,
0: No, Jeff Dean was the one that left. Jeff this Dean is a guy left. Taking over for him.
1: You know, something that this AI bubble is being compared to is the dot-com phenomenon that happened in the 90s, where internet was becoming rampant, becoming more popular. And within a five-year period, the NASDAQ composite surged over 500% due to the hype of internet startups. And then once they started figuring out that, oh, we really don't have as much money as we thought it was going to be to do all of this, people pulled out and it plunged 78% in 2000 and wiped out trillions of dollars from the composite.
0: That's like Mark Cuban. He started this site called broadcast.com and was selling it as this is kind of where you can put your podcast and put what you want on there, and sold it to Yahoo for $1 billion.
1: Oh.
0: That's the first clue that there could be a problem coming. And we know Yahoo never survived. They got bought. Verizon?
1: I think so.
0: And I think Verizon still owns them or owns a domain anyway. But it is really, really kind of fascinating to hear Jim Chanos and Guy Adami talk about this stuff. And it all comes down to debt. I mean, debt's a great thing when it works in your favor, but it's a horrible thing when it turns south.
1: Absolutely.
0: I mean.
1: Well, you know what? It's actually Apollo Global Management who owns Yahoo now.
0: Oh.
1: We deal a little bit with them.
0: Maybe I can buy it here pretty soon.
1: You might be able to. Yeah. You might be able to. Yeah. The way that it's acting. Very possible.
0: Well, I'll tell you what, let's take a break a little bit early so we can get this interview keyed up and going. You're listening to Wealth Strategies with Robert Stanlick and Stephanie Kaminsky. We'll be right back.
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0: All right, welcome back. This is Wealth Strategies with Robert Stanlick and Stephanie Kaminsky. And we want to, this is going to be different. But there is a podcast called Risk Reversal with Guy Adami and Dan Mathen. And you've probably seen those two on CNBC. And they're interviewing legendary investor Jim Chanos about the AI bubble. So without delay, let's kick that off.
1: Bull markets, you put a premium on promises, and bear markets, you put a discount on reality. And we're clearly in the former right now. Do we get to the latter? I don't know. There are a handful of companies that are gatekeepers and price makers in this boom. NVIDIA is one of them. Not one company in the hardware space should trade at higher valuations than NVIDIA. That's one of the things we hold dear.
2: Most of them are.
1: Particularly some of the more specious data center companies, whatever. No one that depend on getting NVIDIA chips. No one that is dependent upon NVIDIA to exist should trade at a higher valuation than NVIDIA itself.
2: Mm-hmm.
1: And yet, many, many companies do.
3: All right, welcome to the Risk Reversal Podcast. Coming in hot here, Guy.
2: Well, I love this room, and I love the fact that Jim Chanos is here. What do the kids say? IRL.
3: IRL, in real life. All right, Jim is a, you are the founder and president of Chanos & Co. You've been very generous with your time over the years. We've been doing this, what, how many years?
2: Guy, I think we're into our sixth year, if I'm not mistaken.
3: How about that? Jim, you are a crowd favorite. We appreciate you being here.
1: Oh, thank you. Thank you for having me on this 100-degree day with air quality index and gridlock alert.
2: But it's going to break, like many things. And with that segue, is there anything breaking right now? I mean, there are a lot of strange things happening in the world, Jim. So I know that's a 30,000-foot question. We'll get more granular. But, you know, are things sort of breaking in our midst?
1: I mean, the S&P is basically at all-time highs, right? Within stone's throw of all-time highs. And yet, under the surface, and we may have mentioned this the last time, but under the surface, there's a lot going on. A lot of things are acting poorly, and then a lot of things are just going parabolic. And it's a really interesting time for stock dispersion, for long short guys. And for us, there's been a lot of alpha on the short side since I last saw you. So, I mean, things that aren't loved by the crowd have basically been shunned.
3: And just to take a step back for a second, because oftentimes in the press, when you are referred to as famed short seller, right? And so I just want to take one step back and just describe a little bit when you say we're short this, we're short of that. It's not like you are a short fund. You have a model portfolio. Just explain a little bit for the audience.
1: Yeah, we put together a model portfolio for clients. We're no longer running third-party money directly. We're just running our own money and advising institutional clients. So, but we do have a model portfolio, and that is structured with 40 ideas, but it's designed to be hedged. Right. And we tell our clients how best to hedge it, whether through S&P or more custom hedged. And we really don't want to take a view on the market overall. We want to take a view on our 40 stocks versus the market.
3: And deep fundamental work is going on there. Yeah. Let's just kind of go back to the market for 1 second, because you said stone's throw away from all-time highs in the S&P. Guy and I seem to talk about that every day. And there are parts of the market away from, let's say, you know, semis and storage and memory, that sort of thing, that have been acting very well.
1: Yeah,
3: I mean, this week we've had so when you think about just the, you just said dispersion that's going on. Today is a great example. You have the stocks down 3%. We're recording this on Wednesday afternoon. You have that DRAM ETF. I think at one point it was down 10%. Okay. So that whole kind of infrastructure is getting absolutely killed, but the hyperscalers are all up 3.5%. They almost feel defensive at this point after they've all sold off, let's say at least 15% or so. How do you square that a little bit? Because we're going to go deep on hyperscalers versus the infrastructure that goes into it and the like. But, you know, that this is one of the weirdest days that I've seen in tech in a very long time. And the S&P is flat on the day because of this.
1: Right. Yeah. And that's what I'm talking about. And so my hedges are probably broadly flat on the day. And that's fine. But the rotation that's happening under the surface is tremendous. I mean, I know others have measured it. but the willingness of these sectors to go in and out of favor. And large cap stocks that are well followed to move 5 to 10% a day
2: right.
1: on no real news other than flows and sentiment is, I think, remarkable. But I also think it's highly speculative.
2: Right, both up and down. This has been going on now for a couple months where over the course of a week, you'll see this happen two or three times. So the upside and the downside, you have a volatility in.

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1: Disparity in returns. The general market went up. I think in 2021, the peak was on December 31. But shorts began to work in mid-year after GameStop. And that's what 2026 feels like right now in our numbers and in our ideas that we share with clients. It's just, again, there's been a lot of volatility, most of it to the downside. Mm-hmm.
2: And, you know, this reminds me, Guy, you saw The Wire, right? Are you more a Sopranos guy back then? This was the
3: I love The Wire. Bunny is one of the characters.
2: All right. Well, listen, there was a quote from Slim Charles. He's saying to Cuddy, Cuddy just got out of jail. And he basically says to Slim Charles, he says, man, the game has changed. And Slim Charles says, no, the game's the same. It's just got more fierce, right? And so when you think about 20, that's pretty good, right? I didn't come up with it. But when you think about 2021 and you just think it was like death by a thousand cuts, and that was SPACs. It was just a bunch of shit that was coming to the market. And we also saw a bunch of stuff that people were not particularly interested in 2019 prior to COVID that just went parabolic. You remember like a Snap went from like 5 to 80, and we saw it in PayPal, and the list goes on and on. When you think about issuance, right? So SpaceX does a $75 billion IPO, and then they follow on with $25 billion in debt almost immediately. This is a week after, you know, Google, and I know you've had a lot to say about that, raised, what was that number?
3: 80 billion,
2: upsized to 85, right? And then we know that Meta, and the list goes on and on. So help us think about the combination of IPOs, secondaries, and then also debt, because this is the sort of thing where a lot of these companies who are raising debt, not the hyperscalers, but some of the smaller, like the NeoClouds and like, and Oracle, for instance, and Angela, they're like near junk, like where they're raising. And to me, that's something that's very different given how important they are to the narrative or the sentiment about this sort of AI infrastructure
1: building. Yeah, there's a lot more debt that's being used than people think. A lot of it's off balance sheet, as you guys know, which makes it interesting. And the hyperscalers themselves are issuing now records amount of equity and debt. And so it's a torrent of credit needs in this very hot sector, the AI build out, with very uncertain returns. And we'll probably talk about that a little bit later, but that's what's so interesting in that, you know, in 2005 and 2006, it was people taking out mortgages to buy homes that were overpriced. But, you know, when all was said and done, the homes actually held their value. They went down for a couple of years. And people that were overlevered or didn't have the income to support the mortgage defaulted. But the home prices pretty much kind of held up. The assets held up. This is much different. We are embarking on hundreds of billions of dollars in CapEx and projects that may be completely uneconomic from day one. And I'm not talking about the models. I'm talking about the physical structures, the data centers and whatever that you just can't get the numbers to pencil out on in any really, you know, meaningful way. And yet more and more capital is going to that asset class with lower and lower returns. And I think that's going to be a really interesting thing to play out.
3: All right, shelve that for a second because Dan will come back. The credit markets show no sign whatsoever of being concerned at all. Now, maybe, and you know this better than I do, but credit doesn't care until it does, and when it does, it happens fast. Rising interest rate environment is not, we are not set up for interest rates to go higher in this country, whether it's the market or the economy. So thoughts on
1: that? There's too many projects that get penciled out at mid-single digit pre-tax rates of return, whether it's office buildings, whether it's data centers, whether it's storage centers, whatever. Everybody is doing deals at 5 and 6 and 7 caps and with the 10-year at 4.5. Mm-hmm. And so, you know, you just apply a lot of leverage and maybe some crazy mezzanine financing and you tell your equity investors, I'm going to get you 15%, you know, and that's how it's done. Rates going to 6 or 7 just blows that all up, blows up asset class after asset class. And I think that that's something that's a risk that is not being appreciated beyond just the talk about data centers or what have you. I mean, you know, SL Green here in New York City, where we're sitting, trades at a 5 cap.

0: you know, for New York City office buildings. That's how green stocks gone nowhere in 25 mm-hmm. years. It's been a terrible investment. So their office buildings have been a terrible investment. And we have no position in SL Green. But I'm just saying, to me, it's a bellwether of the willingness of people to put really, really low cap rates on assets. And that applies to equities as well. But you move interest rates up to 6 or 7%, and the world falls apart.
1: Well, it's interesting. I mean, they can...
2: All right. That was the first part of that. I mean, it's fascinating, and it always comes back to the same thing. Borrowing too much money, thinking rates will never go up, and when they do, it just poof. So the second part of this is really interesting. They really dig in to the database side of things, wanting to own the building, and what one company just announced. I mean, it's like watching the dot-com and the telecom bubble all over again. Stephanie's digging hard. I see the smoke coming out her ears.
3: Well, I mean, it's something that you, like you had talked about. They don't want to worry about... There's so much potential debt that can be... That is being created, but also can have some serious ramifications on not just the investors or the companies, but the entire market itself, just depending on how massive it can get.
2: Yeah, because once fear hits, it doesn't stop to ask questions. It just panics.
3: Absolutely.
2: And he really digs into a lot more of that in the next segment coming up. I hope you're enjoying this because it really does kind of shed some light on what's going on. I mean, when you're doing off-the-book money, it's easy to say you're going to go buy something because mm-hmm. you're buying something with money that's not really there, and the company that is taking the order is booking it as revenue. And when the music stops, you may not have a seat to sit in.
3: It's magic. So. And unfortunately, a lot of these major companies have magic money.
2: Yes.
3: On their books that's just hidden debt.
2: And it's amazing what a 1% or 2% move in the 10-year Treasury can do. I know President Trump wants it to come down, but sometimes the market listens, sometimes it doesn't. So we got a lot to look forward to, but I think this really does kind of point out, hey, now's a good time for a portfolio review. How much exposure do I have? What companies are inside the mutual funds that I own? What companies are inside the ETFs I own? How much am I exposed to higher interest rates? And we can put that together for you in a portfolio review. And if you would like to schedule one, you can give us a call at 719-400-6516 or visit rswealthstrategies.com. There's buttons on there that just says click for an appointment or a review, and we'll be happy to get that to you. So 719-400-6516 is the number to call for that. We're going to take a break here at the bottom of the hour, get you caught up on news there. And when we come back, we'll talk or listen to some more from Jim Chanos.
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5: I'm Lindsay Boach in the KKTV 11 Newsroom on 740 KVOR. A new command team is now in charge of the Aspen Acres fire. They've downgraded to a Type 3 incident management team, as opposed to a complex incident management team. They say the transition is expected to be seamless. The fire is still just under 102,000 acres and 71% contained. The Publix County Sheriff's Office is partnering with the USDA to offer property flood risk evaluations. They can provide technical and financial assistance to prevent flooding damage. That includes erosion control, drainage improvements, and debris removal. For more information, go to KKTV.com and look for this story. Today, CPW is starting its annual look at the population of bighorn sheep in the Pikes Peak region. Wildlife officers, trained volunteers, and staff woke up early to spread across Pikes Peak. CPW says the information helps biologists monitor long-term population trends, evaluate herd health, and develop future management recommendations. During last year's survey, observers counted 95 bighorn sheep. In the 11 Newsroom, I'm Lindsay Boach.
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1: Lots of sunshine, just a few clouds returning this afternoon and evening with still some wildfire smoke around as well. Very comfortable temperatures, highs only in the low to mid 80s. With the KKTV 11 Alert Weather, I'm meteorologist Kevin Bloomberg.
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0: Hi, welcome back to Wealth Strategies. My name is Robert Stanlick, along with Director of Operations and Research, Stephanie Kaminsky. And we've been talking about the bubble, the AI bubble, listening to a podcast called Risk Reversal with Guy Adami and Dan Mathen. And here's a perfect example of this bubble. This is a water company. It was up 20% today. They are up, listen to these numbers, year to date up 113%, 1 year return up 147%. They haven't made a profit so far, and next year they're not projected to make a profit. So unless these everything falls into place just perfectly, interest rates go down, you know, and we all turn into Tesla robots. It could be an interesting future for some of these companies. So, without delay, let's jump back into the podcast and finish up with Guy Adami, Dan Mathen, and Jim Chanos.
1: The world falls apart.
2: Well, it's interesting. I mean, they can put the cap rates wherever they want. The market doesn't have to participate in those numbers. They can say this is foolish, but that they're going down that road. So let me ask this question. You said at 6%, things fall apart, but the market will sniff that out long before 6%.
1: 6% treasuries.
2: Yes.
1: Yeah.
2: But it will sniff that out long before. So where is that level? Like, where's that sort of line of demarcation?
1: I don't know.
2: You have a thought, though.
1: I think that if we saw acceleration toward 5% with feelings that it could go higher, I think spreads would begin to widen out. And that's what you need to see. You referred to it earlier. And spreads in the lowest end of junk are starting to widen out, by the way, on triple Cs. But in the triple B, double B area, they're not. And I think that you would need to see rates moving, you know, toward 5% with some vigor, where suddenly credit investors would begin to rethink, you know, maybe I don't need to buy this office building at a 4.5% cap rate.
3: So I've heard you say that what's going on right now is like a redux of what we've seen in the late 90s, right? And so
1: It's much worse.
3: Okay. And I don't want to get to why that is. But like, can you draw a line, and I think you did just a little bit, between the internet infrastructure build and then as we get to the financial crisis? Because, you know, one of the things that got my antennas up, like, this was, I want to say, going back 6 months or something like that, where Meta announces this Louisiana data center and Blue Owl and SPV and KKR. And it was like, and I was like, I had a hard time as just a dumb equities and options guy, like getting my arms around that. And then I started looking at some of the terms, you know, Meta was only going to own 20% of it, and they had a 3 year out, and, you know, all this sort of, and I say to myself, how durable are these long-term contracts if you're like one of the biggest spenders in the area, but you don't want to actually have this debt on your balance sheet?
1: No one seems to suddenly want to have the hard assets. And we can get into that a little later, because there's some developments this week about that. Yeah, it's incredible. So in the dot-com build-out, there were only two business models that failed from the get-go, right? And those were the CLEX, which were the competitive local exchange carriers, which were in effect putting a phone company in every building in Manhattan. Everyone was going to have their own phone exchange. And the Lucents and Nortels, whatever, spent lavishly to invest in them so they would buy their equipment. The other one was the fiber lay, which ultimately worked, but took so long to pay out that the fiber companies pretty much all defaulted. Those two industries as a whole, and we went back and looked last year in our files, those two industries spent a total of $100 billion over 5 years, from 98 to 02, right? So while they were raising lots of money, it was basically $20 billion a year for both industries.
2: What's that in today's dollars? I mean,
1: Well, that's what I'm saying is,
2: It pales in comparison.
1: It pales in comparison to what individual companies are raising in this cycle on data centers and AI build-out that may or may not be profitable. So the numbers, most of the spending that occurred in the dot-com era was by enterprises. It was by Bank America. It was by Merrill Lynch. It was by GE and Coca-Cola to basically network their computers together. And some of it was to replace PCs and because of worries about Y2K. By and large, those companies were profitable and remained profitable through the cycle. What they did was they cut back their orders. Mm-hmm. And that's what I keep pointing out to people. You know, if Coca-Cola needed 10,000 routers in its order to Cisco in 2000, by 2001, they cut it back to 2,000 routers, right? And order books just collapsed and earnings collapsed at the same time. But by and large, the entities that were spending the money, the telcos, the enterprises, stayed profitable through that period. In this go-round, right now the hyperscalers are the profitable companies that are doing the spending. So you have that bedrock. But almost everybody else in the ecosystem is not necessarily profitable right now and raising lots of VC money to build data centers or build out an AI model or what have you. And so the numbers today dwarf what was happening in 99 and 2000 in terms of CapEx and in relative to the size of the economy.
2: Moses put the commandments in stone, right? Like a chisel, probably.
1: A couple times, supposedly.
2: Yeah, 10. Well, a lot of words. How etched in stone, like I talk about the sanctity of CapEx. People seem to think it's sort of etched in stone. It's going to happen regardless of environment we find ourselves in. Do you believe that to be the case?
1: No, and history says that's not the case.
2: So why are people so willing now to say?
1: Because marginal returns on that CapEx are so high right now.
2: And that's the reason.
1: Yeah, that's the reason. It's simple. Right now, if you dig a hole in the ground and you get a client, you can claim, I'm going to be able to rent out capacity for X, and that's a 20% return on my capital, 25% return on my capital. The bad news is I'm only going to pay you that for a year or two, and then we'll see how things go. But the asset that you're building is a 20-year asset. So people are making decisions on long-term projects based on spot prices. And that's a terrifying thing. We saw it in the shale business.
2: Yeah.
1: We've seen it in lots of businesses. We saw railroads in the 19th century where rail freight lines were rates were enormous and were a tremendous incentive to build double and triple capacity, you know, from New York to Chicago or Chicago to St. Louis. And then, of course, when demand fell back a little, freight rates collapsed and railroads went bankrupt. And so, you know, matching duration and is a really important thing. It even happened in the global financial crisis on the other side of the balance sheet, where people were financing the long-term unsaleable part of their derivatives book in the repo market, right? And suddenly they realized there was a mismatch and people had lent them money in repo money, wanted their money back, and the asset was still unsaleable. So that's one of the biggest sort of financial crimes I'm seeing right now in terms of finance 101 is that people are committing long-term capital projects based on near-term spot pricing. And you know, given where AI models are, how they leapfrog each other, what demand may or may not be in 2 years, that's a big bet.
3: That's the best example of that is actually DRAM. Right. And so this was obviously Micron and they've owned this market. And so now all of a sudden, you know, they figured out that you need high bandwidth memory to attach to your high end GPUs, right? To train the models that you know, all that stuff. Right. So when you think about Micron's a great example where after their last earnings report, I remember like some of the big contracts, like reporters and whoever, you know, big bulls were saying these are LTAs. They were talking about the order book. They were talking about RPOs and LTAs and, you know, guy used the word sanctity. I mean, like, we've seen this before. Micron's a company that had negative gross margins 3 years ago, right? And so, you know, how much of this future expectation for revenues based on an 80% gross margin are you willing to assign to a company that has gone from, let's say, what was it, like $100 like 18 months ago and it topped out at $12.50 just recently. Now it's trading at $9.50. I mean, that just seems egregious to me. And the other point that, you know, I'd love to get your take on here is that here's a company when NVIDIA over the last 3 years has basically been doubling doubling their revenues, right? And,
1: yeah.
3: And like, oh, you know, and if everyone knew that Blackwell and Vera Rubin and all this stuff was going to need increasingly, you know, like expensive memory to do all this, why is it that Micron was not bringing on capacity? You know what I mean? Like, what would, what did they see or not see? You know, what sort of visibility they had? And so I guess, you know, at this point, why would you believe that those LTAs, you know what I mean, that huge order book that they are literally being awarded market cap right now for, right, that they are going to materialize over the next few years?
1: I mean, history says you should be very cautious about that view. I would turn the argument around from the other side of the telescope and say, okay, there are a handful of companies that are gatekeepers and price makers in this boom. NVIDIA is one of them. Mm-hmm. Not one company in the hardware space should trade at higher valuations than NVIDIA.
0: All right. Hope we haven't scared you too much. But one of the things I wanted to touch on when he was talking about the debt is the credit swaps. And a guy can go out on a company and say, I think those bonds are going to go worthless, and buy an insurance policy. And this is what got AIG in so much trouble back in the good old days, where they were selling these credit swaps like it was going out tomorrow, going, this company's never going to go out of business. But the swap itself going up in price so hard actually hit the stock and put AIG out of business there for a little while.
4: Well, and one of the other things they brought up during the during that podcast we just listened to is they mentioned the hyperscalers of this AI bubble. And those are including companies like Amazon, Microsoft, Google, Meta, Oracle. So far, those companies are on track to spend $725 billion in 2026 alone just on AI infrastructure. But when you look at that $725 billion, those are also companies that have been listed of having those hidden assets.
0: Yes.
4: And that hidden money. So you have to wonder if it's published that they're going to be spending $725 billion, how much are they really going to be spending?
0: Well, and that's going to be the million-dollar question, because they could at any point go, you know what, let's cut it down to a couple hundred billion or something like that. That's a fear built up in this.
4: Yeah, I mean,
0: I wish I could get a piece of it, though.
4: I mean, just even a fraction of it.
0: Yeah.
4: You know, a fractional piece of it.
0: I'll give you my Venmo account. You can just put it in there.
4: That's right. 0.5%.
0: All right, let's take a quick break. When we come back, we'll do a high overview of what we've heard here with that podcast. I'm Robert Stanlick, along with Stephanie Kaminsky. 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

0: All right, welcome back. This is Wealth Strategies with Robert Stanlick and Director of Research and Operations, Stephanie Kaminsky. 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We can put it in a program. We can tell you where you might be overweight, what you might want to do. If you want to give us a call, it's 719-400-6516, 719-400-6516. And Director of Research Stephanie here has found a couple of very interesting points.
1: Well, we've been talking about, you know, how much is this bubble AI going to continue to grow and take off? Because, you know, we named off those big hitters already that are already spending hundreds of billions of dollars projected and then some. But I think some companies are starting to feel the impact of it in not good ways. The biggest one that I found is Oracle. And we've seen, watching Oracle over the last, you know, year so far, that they've had some drastic collapses in their stock. And what's going on is that they're talking about how high risk these expenditures are for these AI centers versus how fast the AI data centers are going to actually be earning a profit to benefit all of these investors.
0: And Oracle is probably the smallest one out of them and probably has the most at risk because it could take all their cash flow.
1: Absolutely.
0: And shareholders are not going to like that. Mm-hmm. So yeah. Watch them and see if they start cutting their CapEx spending.
1: Yes. Another one that was noticed, not for the concern of loss of funds per se, but for Salesforce and Adobe, they are experiencing kind of a really big concern that AI is going to start taking over all of their traditional software and put them out of business in the way that they'll become obsolete.
0: Yeah, and Adobe's an interesting problem because they still haven't hired a CEO or a CFO. So, I mean, they're kind of rudderless at this point. So that is one definitely to watch. Salesforce, if they can adapt AI in, they get the best of both worlds because I really don't think AI can take over everything. And for a Salesforce or a Palantir to be able to have the software with the guardrails in and use AI as a complement to it for efficiency, I think is going to be the winning ticket here.
1: Oh, but you know what? You just put Elon Musk up for a challenge, and he loves a challenge.
0: Well,
1: so hopefully he didn't hear that. That you don't believe the AI can completely take over the world because Elon Musk will make it happen. Unfortunately,
0: and you were kind of. I mean, that was a fascinating interview, wasn't it?
1: It was. It was very interesting.
0: And I think, I mean, it's easy for me to listen and parrot the talking points on there, but to hear them talk. And with their background and knowledge, I really thought was a big bonus for the listeners out there. So if you were listening and you're kind of going, geez, maybe I better look at my portfolio. Maybe I better get a second opinion. Visit us at rswealthstrategies.com. Look through some of the ebooks that are on there. Or give us a call at 719-400-6516. We'd be happy to sit down with you, talk about what your holdings are, where they're at, what companies are actually inside some of your mutual funds and your ETFs, and help design a strategy for you moving forward through this period. Because it may not pop. Trump may get his way. Interest rates may go down to 2%. And it's going to be basically free money because they've been planning on 5 or 6%. And it may catch on faster. Who knows what's going to happen? We'll have geothermal to power everything. That was one thing that was in the clip that I didn't put in. But everybody's talking about power and energy. And Jim Chanos says that's not the problem. that we've got more energy and we know what to do with. We got to work on the transmission and how it gets routed and all that stuff. But if they get done what they're doing in Utah with geothermal, it really won't be. It'll be the cheapest energy we've ever seen.
1: Well, I mean, that would be beneficial. It just depends on how many years it takes for that to happen.
0: Yes.
1: And, you know, is that going to be before or after this AI bubble decides to finally give way? Or, you know, is this going to be something that's continuing to grow and this is our new world?
0: Oh, it always bounces back. It could get ugly. I'm not saying it is, but it could. But then that creates bargains.
1: True.
0: And it gives the individual investor a chance to jump in at bargain basement prices and be able to really create wealth. But the key is have a strategy in place so you don't lose as much as the market loses if it does bust, and know when to switch and get back in when it goes up. That's easy enough, isn't it?
1: Absolutely.
0: Yeah, anybody can do that. Heck.
1: So obviously we've been in a very positive bullish market for the last few months at a minimum. I mean, they've even said it's longer, you know, at least a year. How would you interpret this AI bubble continuing within this bullish market?
0: I think there's a lot of stocks that could be in trouble because it does seem that they're booking revenue that hasn't occurred yet. And that's going to cause them to go back and recalculate earnings. It's like with banks. They'll come out with a one-time special charge because they're worried about losses on their book. So they write off a number that they come up with off their earnings and stash it away over on the side. And then when their earnings aren't as good, they can recapture some of that money that they wrote off and put it into their earnings so they can cover some losses. Regular companies can't do that. So watch bonds, watch default rates. That will be the first sign of maybe it's time to put your helmet on.
1: Well, and it seems like that those megalomaniac type companies of Microsoft and Google, they're already starting to see how this could be impacted because they are some of the companies that are starting to pull back and repricing.
0: And they're really in control because you got to have the big guys do it first and do it right, and then everybody can copy them. They haven't put all the money out that they've reserved, so they could just cut back, wait for opportunities, and then boom, go back at it with more CapEx.
1: And then that would actually benefit them.
0: Yes.
1: Because
0: they're going to get stuff cheaper.
1: Exactly.
0: At lower rates.
1: Yeah. I'm not sure if it's about us getting it as the public getting those benefits, but they would definitely have the opportunity to do that.
0: I kind of hope Facebook gets hit. I'm getting a little tired of them.
1: You know, I keep saying Zuckerberg loves to be in litigation, it seems like, because he's always in the news.
0: It is.
1: I do know that, you know, with this AI growth, that a lot of it was initially taking place in Silicon Valley in California. And because of all the excess taxes that Newsom has implemented on those corporations, that Silicon Valley's starting to look into moving into Southern Texas.
0: Yes.
1: And that will save them a tremendous amount of money because they won't have the taxes, but at the same time, they'll be able to actually make more money.
0: Hopefully.
1: Yes, that would be great if they could, you know, so long as we see the benefit.
0: All right. Well, that's another show in the books. If you have questions or would like to schedule a time, give us a call, 719-400-6516. We'll see you tomorrow.
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8: Self-aggrandizing, superfluous nonsense.
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8: 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Welcome in. 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Whether you're listening on Extra Sports 1300, 740 KVOR, or you are streaming the show on either one of those two stations' apps, which are free to download and free to use, and you can listen to this or any of your favorite shows on either station in crystal clear streaming audio. You can also watch the show anywhere you scroll. And a special treat for you today, and I put treat in quotation marks. Yes, I shaved, I got a haircut. It's about that time. Fall sports season. Got to get cleaned up. Ready to go. The mountain man, like Tom Hanks on Castaway look I had going, doesn't fly with the me calling Air Force games. Not anybody in particular, just saying. I've gotten the sense that get a little cleaned up. So, but it's another way to consume the show. Doesn't matter how long my beard is or whatever. It will be a veritable cornucopia of sports topics over the course of the program, and I would love to get your thoughts. You could call or text in the show, 719-247-1313, or if you are watching the live stream of the show, you could simply drop a comment on that your social media platform of choice. Back-to-back days now at Broncos camp, a significant player has left practice with an apparent injury. Yesterday, it was Nick Benito. Today, Jaylen Waddle. By the way, Nick Benito not practicing today. But the answer Sean Payton gave to the status of Jaylen Waddle is similar to the one he gave to the status of Nick Benito yesterday.
10: We'll evaluate him. I think he's fine. It's a muscle tightness.
8: He's fine. Waddle's fine. Benito's fine. That's what he said yesterday. Cortland Sutton's missed the last 2 days of practice. Or not missed them, but he's not dressed out for practice. Which has gotten people questioning. I think Sean Payton just said there are some veterans that get those kind of days. So, in the absence of any other information, okay, Nick Benito will be fine, Jaylen Waddle will be fine, onward and upward. But it does bring to mind, as we're, you know, using this time leading up to the start of the season to figure out where the Broncos can be better and maybe where some of the pitfalls are for this year's version of the Denver Broncos. Here's one. Health. We haven't discussed this yet. We've discussed 11-2 in one score games quite a bit. Haven't talked about health a lot. Well, CBS Sports wrote something about the 49ers, right? That electric substation is wreaking havoc once again, and they got players dropping left and right and missing practices and they put together a list of, I thought it was interesting, the top six highest paid players for each team and how many games they missed combined last year. To give you an idea of the two ends of the spectrum, which they truly are, San Francisco had 64 combined games lost with their top six players. Top six highest paid players, I should say, which is an important distinction. Top six highest paid 49ers combined to miss 64 games last year. Other end of the spectrum, tied the Broncos and the Jaguars. The six highest paid players on each of those two teams combined to miss three games. And if you are an avid ball watcher when it comes to the Denver Broncos, you will know that only one player accounts for all three of those games. It's Pat Surtain. That's it. So really, only one of the top six highest paid Denver Broncos last year missed any time. Those players, if you are curious, which I was, Mike McGlinchey, all 17. Zach Allen, we talked about his durability and his role on this Broncos team. He played all 17 games last year. Cortland Sutton, third highest paid Denver Bronco last year, played all 17 games. Garrett Bowles played all 17. John Franklin Myers, you can impress your friends. Because I think you could probably name most of those guys. John Franklin Myers might have been a sneaky one. Fifth highest paid Denver Bronco last year, all 17 games, only Pat Surtain. So if you would have done top five highest paid Broncos, it would have been zero. But you look, because you could make an argument that not all seven of those players are the seven all six of those players are the six most important Denver Broncos, which is a subjective opinion, right? Which that's redundant. All opinions are subjective. But I don't think you would look at those six guys and rank them as the six most important Denver Broncos players. But they were the six highest paid last year, and they combined to miss three games. But even you go down the list, we know J.K. Dobbins missed seven games, and the Broncos suffered because of it. We all focus on Bo Nix's injury, right? But J.K. Dobbins, down the stretch, the Broncos kind of lost something with J.K. Dobbins being out. And certainly J.K. Dobbins would have been helpful in a certain fourth down situation in the AFC Championship. I promise I'll stop bringing that up. So J.K. Dobbins misses seven games. During the regular season, Bo Nix misses zero. Out of the entire wide receiver core, Sutton, Troy Franklin, Marvin Mims, and Pat Bryant last year, they combined missed four games. And that was Bryant missing two, Mims missing two. Sutton missed none. Franklin didn't miss any. Jonathan Cooper, Nick Benito, combined, missed zero games. Pat Surtain, you know, missed three. Another guy on the offensive line, very important, Quinn Meinertz, played all 17. So what I am getting at here is whether you want to look at the highest paid Denver Broncos, or you want to put together your own list of the six most important Broncos, J.K. Dobbins is the only one that missed significant time. The Broncos were remarkably healthy last year. And if you're looking not just at the Broncos, but across the league, at teams, and I want to get into this on today's show, every year the churn, the turnover in the new playoff teams, if you're looking for which teams are going to bow out of the playoffs, that might be a good place to look. Which teams were crazy healthy last year? Because like the record in one score games that we have discussed ad nauseum, health is something that usually balances out, especially in a sport like football. So while we hope for no injuries, I'm certainly not projecting any injuries on any specific players. But you just got to believe that we're going to hit a point this Broncos season where a significant player is out for multiple games. It happens to everyone over the course of time. The Broncos have done a lot. They've come a long way. We used to be talking about how the Broncos were constantly hurt. And that's one of the changes that have been made when Sean Payton came in. It does seem like the training staff is doing, and the players, really, that's who it falls on, right? The players are doing everything in their power to stay on the field. But health is something that we don't like to talk about. We don't want to factor it in. We wish that it was like Madden and you can turn off injuries. At least that's the way I always used to play it. I didn't want the inconvenience of losing one of my most important players. But it happens. And as I'm starting to look through the league and trying to figure out who I got going the postseason, who I got missing it, you know, you have to remind yourself, oh, yeah, that guy was hurt for like a good chunk of the season. Oh, that guy usually hurt, played all 17 games. We can't predict it unless it's the 49ers. We know they're going to get incredibly banged up. That is just their reality. That's their world. Electric sub, blame what you want. But part of the good fortune that the Denver Broncos had last year in getting to the AFC Championship was they were remarkably healthy until they weren't, until they lost the one player that clearly they could not afford to lose. And that was Bo Nix. So I don't have to tell you, the Broncos fan, about the impact of injuries. You know that very well. But as you zoom out and look at the entire year, the Broncos were able to get through it mostly unscathed. As much as you'd love for that to be the case again this year, the odds just aren't in that. So it just becomes where the injury, who the injury happens to, and do you have the depth to be able to overcome it? The Denver Broncos clearly last year did not have the depth to overcome the Bo Nix injury, and I would argue the J.K. Dobbins injury. This is where the depth of this team comes into play. This is where the two players that I have talked about repeatedly in Jahdae Barron and Jonah Ellis, where those guys play a major role. RJ Harvey is another one, right? These are the depth players right now, anyway, at some of these positions that if the Broncos were to sustain an injury, those guys would need to step up. And I believe there is depth on this Broncos team, except, and we talked about this yesterday, up the middle on the defense. There's not a lot of depth there. That's a spot that they can't afford to suffer an injury. I would say pass rusher, they, depending on what happens with Jonathan Cooper, I think that they can withstand an injury there. You don't want to lose Jaylen Waddle, but you feel like the Broncos have depth at wide receiver. They have depth at running back. And in fact, you ask Sean Payton, who's been a pleasant surprise so far at camp, he's going to bring up one of his young running backs.
10: The young runner, you don't feel a rookie with Jonah. I mean, when he's playing.
8: So that's good to hear. And Jonah Coleman figured to be the most impactful Broncos rookie, whatever that means. It's a rookie class that overall I don't expect to have a major impact and shouldn't if the Broncos stay healthy. But those one-score games, and now I add this to the mix, the health of the Denver Broncos was spectacular last year. Can they bank on that again? I don't think so, but it just becomes who gets hurt. And do the Broncos have the depth to overcome an injury, especially early on in the season with the schedule the way it is? So, Jaylen Waddle, Nick Benito, last 2 days, left practice. Sean Payton, believe him if you want, says they'll both be fine. But Benito was left practice yesterday, did not practice today. We'll see what happens if he's back out on the field tomorrow and if Jaylen Waddle is out on the field. But injuries come for everybody. 719-247-1313. Coming up next, we've felt that locally last year. Maybe not with the Broncos, but at Air Force. Injuries, a key injury late in the season to their quarterback, Liam Zarka. How's he feeling? And does Air Force have a case to have the best quarterback in the Mountain West Conference? That's next.
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12: With no reports of stalls or accidents, we've got busy volume all over town wherever you are, up and down I-25, Union, Austin Bluffs, Powers, Academy, Stetson Hills, Fillmore, and Woodman. Pretty much just time of day stuff. The construction zones are going to be your heaviest at this time. I'm Coyote, that's traffic.
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1: .com. This text coming in from Albert regarding injuries. The Broncos made it through last year, the regular season anyway, remarkably healthy. And then the injury bug hit them at the worst possible time to the worst possible player, and it kept them from going to a Super Bowl. I'm kind of looking for that paradigm to shift the other way this year, and I don't think that the Broncos are going to suffer an injury right on the doorstep. I mean, you know, knock on wood, right on the doorstep of the Super Bowl, but I do think that history tells us that this team might get a little bit more banged up throughout the year than they were a season ago, and how they account for that and how they manage that will be a big, you know, factor in whether they can win the West. This coming in from Albert. Injuries are taboo. You don't talk about them. The third rail, politics, religion. But look what injuries did to KC, San Francisco, and Indy last year. It's always a possibility. It is, and that goes to my point. We don't like to talk about it. We certainly can't project it. But it's a reality here. You know what's funny? The teams that you listed, and I mentioned in the last segment, San Francisco missing 64 combined games for the top six highest paid players on the team. And yet, they were a playoff team. So, clearly there's, you go one of two ways when it comes to injuries. Either you stay healthy, like the Denver Broncos and Jacksonville Jaguars did, where they only missed three games from their top six highest paid players, or you're San Francisco, and it's like Bane in the Dark Knight. I was born in the dark. You merely adopted it. I got that wrong. I'm sorry. Other way around. But like the 49ers live in this world where they're always hurt. So Kyle Shanahan and his staff and the players on the 49ers always are ready to compensate. It never catches them by surprise. They account for it. And they survive. It's the middle ground where maybe you're not one of the healthiest teams, but also you're not used to dealing with injuries. That's when it kind of derail your season a little bit. But you're right. I mean, Indy's rolling along. Daniel Jones gets hurt. Bye-bye. They miss the playoffs. The warning signs were there, certainly with Kansas City the whole way through, but then they lose, you know, Patrick Mahomes right at the end. Sometimes you got to have the uncomfortable conversation as we're racking and stacking all of these teams, who we think is going to win the divisions, win the Super Bowl, all this kind of stuff. Injuries. And certainly right now the 49ers are the talk of the town when it comes to that. And now the Broncos a little bit with Benito and Waddle the last 2 days, but Sean Payton says they're fine. Last year, the Air Force football season got derailed there a bit at the end with Liam Zarka fracturing his forearm, putting basically an end to the Air Force season with about, they had two full games and then the rest of that UConn game left. And a lot of the hope of this season is that Liam Zarka, who had a tremendous freshman year, will come back and be everything he was before the injury. Media day at the Air Force Academy. Here's Liam Zarka on how his arm is.
2: The arm is great. You know, I'm feeling 100%. You know, we got great trainers here at the Air Force Academy, and I've been putting in a lot of work to get back to 100%, and even more, I'd say. You know, I got metal on my arm, and I'm ready to go run through some guys.
1: Liam Zarka showing off the personality a little bit. My colleague Jim Arthur, guy, give him credit on

0: gathering this sound from Air Force, you can make an argument this upcoming season that the Air Force Falcons have one of the maybe two best quarterbacks in the Mountain West Conference, which you don't normally think of Air Force and it, having one of the best quarterbacks in the conference. And certainly a big portion of Liam Zarka's game, the biggest portion, is his ability to run the football. Last year, he would have easily gotten 1,000 yards if he would have played the entirety of the season. But even his throwing ability was on display through 10 games, threw for almost 1,300 yards and 9 touchdowns. I think you have to say, coming into this year, you have to give Micah Alejado, the quarterback from Hawaii, his flowers. Freshman of the year in the Mount West, threw for 3,100 yards, 24 touchdowns to just 9 interceptions. This dude, another year older in college football, he's probably the best quarterback that the Mount West has. Now, the wild card in all of this is Jackson Arnold at UNLV. I think you have Alejado, and I think you have Liam Zarka. Where does Jackson Arnold fit into all of this? Because if you ask Auburn fans, Jackson Arnold maybe kept them from competing in the SEC and getting the college football playoff. Jackson Arnold had to go. But now, playing at a different level of college football, we have to be fair, and playing on a team as stacked as UNLV is, how good will Jackson Arnold be? And I think many people who follow college football seem to think that he's going to make a massive impact and be really good for UNLV. But here's the thing with the era of the transfer portal. You don't know it till you see it. He certainly has the coaching. He has all the pieces around him necessary to be incredibly productive and push Alejado as the top passer. I don't think he's going to catch him, because that's just the way Hawaii rolls, that they throw the football and then they throw it and then throw it again. But debating the best quarterback in the Mount West by the end of the year, I think Jackson Arnold's going to be in that conversation. But based on what I have seen with my own eyeballs and based on the numbers going into the year, I think you have to give Alejado and Zarka their flowers. In this conference, at this level, they were both incredibly productive. Jackson Arnold completed 63% of his passes, 1,300 yards, 6 touchdowns, 2 interceptions. And maybe I'm a little bit different than everybody else is when it comes to judging these transfers. Like, I got to see it. I can't just say because Jackson Arnold was at Auburn, now he's, you know, football's gift to the Mountain West. I think he'll be good. I think Dan Mullen's a great coach. I think UNLV is a really good football team. Like, I don't doubt that Jackson Arnold's going to be impactful, but can we wait and see how he plays? Like, we just crown these transfers, and I see it in the Mount West so much, because you get these players in every sport that are coming from the SEC, the Big Ten, ACC, and coming down the Mount West, and then it's like, oh, they're just going to run roughshod through everybody. Well, not all the time. Let's give the Mount West its flowers. It's not a pushover conference. There are good teams in here. Good defenses, by the way. But it'll be interesting to see. Those three guys, I think, are going to be certainly battling for the moniker of the best quarterback in the Mount West. And coincidentally, all three were named to the Maxwell Award watch list. In fact, the Mount West speaking of how it's not a pushover conference, no other non-autonomous four conference has more watch listers for the Maxwell Award for the Player of the Year than the Mount West. And those three guys are a part of that. Now, of course, for Liam Szarka to try and stake his claim as arguably the best quarterback in the league again in this year, he's going to have to improve, right? How is he going to improve? Well, his coach, Troy Calhoun, says just understanding what is being asked of him and what Air Force is trying to do.
1: Yeah, I think he has a better grasp of what we're doing offensively. You know, there are some details that certainly come into play, just formations and motions and having even more anticipation of when a ball's got to be delivered.
0: And he's a young quarterback. Right? I mean, that kind of what Troy Calhoun's talking about happens with every young quarterback in college football. And yeah, what's being asked of Liam Szarka is a little bit different than your average college quarterback, but that process, whether it's the run game or the pass game, there's a learning curve. And the fact that he looked so good last year, I mean, it's got to fill you with confidence if you're an Air Force fan that he can continue to build. But there is a dark side of this, right? In this era of college football and in this era of college athletics, and it's been brought up with other Air Force athletes, right? Paul Skeens left Air Force to go to LSU. I know from the women's basketball side of things, there was a lot of chatter around the conference of, is Melani Perry going to leave Air Force to go to a different school because she flashed a promise as a freshman. She could have played for a lot of teams in college basketball. Chose to stick with it at Air Force. And it's not just a uniquely Air Force problem. It's anybody outside the Power Four. The money, the chance to play in a bigger conference, That can beckon for anybody at Air Force that shows that they're elite. So why didn't Liam Szarka bolt? Why does he want to stick it out at Air Force?
2: I definitely thought, like, you know, what if I did transfer? And so I sat down with my parents, had like a list of pros and cons about this place and, you know, kind of how I was feeling about the environment. And I was going through it. I just realized there was a lot more pros than there was cons. You know, I have a great opportunity to go serve my country after, or whether I go play at the next level in the NFL.
0: And that's part of the evening out of the playing field that you have to give Air Force credit for. The world-class athlete program that they have instituted has sent the message to prospective cadets that, hey, if you're gifted enough, if you're talented enough, you can still come to the Air Force Academy and achieve that dream and pursue that dream. Right, Jordan Jackson's still with the Denver Broncos. Griffin Jacks is in Denver with the Tampa Bay Rays. So it's great to hear that Liam Szarka, and shouts to Liam's parents. Got to give them an assist on this. Sat down with them and said Air Force is still definitely the place for him. And he's still, and I've said this a lot over the last couple of years, you can do both. I truly believe that you could come to the academy and you can want to serve your country, but also if you're talented enough, there's a pathway. And it seems like more and more athletes are utilizing that at the Air Force Academy. Liam Szarka might be one of them. Air Force season kicking off just a few weeks against Duquesne. Liam Szarka and company will be on the field at Falcon Stadium. Speaking of which, coming up a little bit later, your chance to qualify to win four season tickets to watch Liam Szarka and company for every home game this season. For now, we take a break and have more Drive Time Sports after this.
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4: It will be much more mild ahead for your Wednesday evening. Many of us in the 60s across Southern Colorado. And looking into the rest of the week, we jump back into the 90s and triple digits with fire danger for some of us. With your KKTV 11 Alert weather, I'm meteorologist Josephine Sage.
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6: Got a crash Academy southbound at Maysland and also over at InterQuest westbound at Powers. Police are directing traffic due to a road closure, InterQuest eastbound at Powers. Everything else, time of day, volume, and very heavy. I'm Coyote, that's traffic.
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4: You can reach out and communicate with Meev during the show on X. I am at Gingerly Tweets, which is where at Holden PD 7 reached out during the break, talking about Jaylen Waddle today leaving practice. Sean Payton says he'll be fine. But Holden says, as a Dolphins fan, I loved Waddle, but he's so brittle. Now, I will say, in fairness to Jaylen Waddle, he missed one game last year, two games the year before, and three games the year before that, played all 17 in 2022. So the numbers in terms of Jaylen Waddle's availability don't tell that story. I think what Holden is more referring to is more anecdotal evidence of Jaylen Waddle dealing with something. Right, dealing with a hamstring, dealing with an ankle, dealing with something. Like, he could still make it out there on Sundays, which maybe speaks to, you know, his toughness and ability to get out there. And I think it's certainly part of the reason why the Denver Broncos wanted him so badly, because the guy has been on the field. But you look, chest rib sprain in a pool, a knee strain, high ankle sprain, a concussion, a bruised sternum, an ankle sprain again, an ankle fracture back in 2020. So it doesn't always manifest itself to Jaylen Waddle is out this week, but does it affect his effectiveness? And that was one of the questions I think that Dolphins fans had over the years. He toughs it out. He makes it to Sunday on a regular occasion. But is he dealing with some? Does it hamper his effectiveness? It's a bit of a question. And we'll see what this latest malady, muscle tightness, as Sean Payton called it, if that impacts him. I would say we are certainly in the time of abundance of caution at all times, right? If you're dealing with anything at this point, they're not going to push you out there in practice. We're still more than a week away from the preseason opener. That will be a conversation for next week, what Sean Payton's plan is as far as his starters are concerned. But right now, we're at the stage of training camp. If you get anything, you're not practicing the next day. So I don't expect to see Waddle tomorrow at practice or hear that he's out there. But that doesn't necessarily mean that this is a bigger deal than Sean Payton is making it. So this came across my desk, and by desk I mean social media feed. You know, in today's world of college athletics, you have to get quite creative in fundraising. Right, we'll see what happens with the Protect College Sports Act, but they haven't even voted on it. Right, this thing hasn't even passed yet. So we don't know what kind of caps are coming. And even when there is a cap that is proposed in the bill, some people are complaining that because the SEC and the Big Ten got their hands on this, that they're making the cap so high that there's still a disparity among even the Power Four programs. But at least they are capping it. So you have to get creative in the era of name, image, and likeness. And I went to bat for Josh Pastner, the head coach of the UNLV men's basketball team, for basically soliciting a buyer, saying, you know, we got the NBA is thinking of expanding to Las Vegas, and that's going to cost $500 million or whatever it's going to for a fraction of the cost. And it, yes, it makes its these coaches sound like, you know, infomercial hosts. But for a fraction of the cost, you could basically own UNLV basketball. And he got a bunch of blowback for it because, you know, all context and nuance is totally out the window when you see something on social media. He wasn't actually meaning that you own UNLV men's basketball. The point is, if you gave UNLV men's basketball $10 or $12 million, they could rule their conference. Right? They could afford the players necessary to be the best in the Mount West and legitimately compete in March. That's all he was getting at. He wasn't talking about, hey, buy the program and the ticket sales will go to you. It's a donation. But who wants to be solicited for another donation or another tip? We do that too much in this society. People don't want to be asked for another donation or another tip. So here's Josh Pastner like making a value argument. Like Cody Campbell at Texas Tech, look at all the praise he gets because he's bankrolled Texas Tech athletics. He's turned their softball program into a juggernaut. People say their football team is the best team money can buy. He's appealing to somebody's vanity there in Vegas. And I understood what he meant, and I applauded him for it. Everyone got mad, but now UNLV's capitalizing on it. All of their graphics for season tickets are, you know, the $10 or $12 million crossed off, and it's like $75 for a season ticket. I think UNLV is doing a phenomenal job, and it gets you buzz, and it gets interest in the program, which also generates money. So now we go to college football, and we go to the Midwest. The Akron Zips have come out with a brilliant tactic to get more people to buy into the program, specifically buying season tickets. You probably saw this on social media. If you haven't, Akron is running a promotion that if you become a season ticket holder for the Akron Zips football team this year, you will be entered into a drawing to be able to script the first drive of the season. Yes, this is real. Now, there is a string attached. The head coach of the Akron Zips is going to work with you in consultation. So it's not four verts on first, second, and third down, and then you're faking a punt on fourth down. You're not going to put the Akron Zips in a terrible spot on their first drive of the season, but you are literally going to work in consult with the head coach of the Akron Zips to create a script for their first offensive drive against Robert Morris. And I love everything about this. I think it's awesome. Obviously, the head coach is going to assert his authority. But I wouldn't be shocked if, you know, a little trickery is in the offing. Robert Morris, look out. Flea flicker, reverse, something goofy is going to happen. But I'm already seeing all over social media people screenshotting their online orders for Akron season tickets. People who don't even live in Akron, let alone the state of Ohio. They're just people nationally buying season tickets. One season ticket, $75. And they have a chance to script out the first series of offensive plays of the season. So it does speak to the sad state of affairs. Like, I have to be honest, right? Josh Pastner having to go out and sound like an infomercial salesperson for the low, low price for the Akron Zips, effectively allowing you into the game planning meetings for the Robert Morris game. Yeah, it speaks to how dire a circumstance some of these programs have gotten themselves into because of NIL. Not really gotten them into, have been placed into because of NIL. But if you can spin it, if you can have some fun with it, and if you can be effective with it, which I believe UNLV men's basketball has, I think this is going to be successful for Akron. Then it turns, I don't want to say a negative because I am a proponent of name, image, and likeness, not in the way that it's being used, but like I've gotten with the times. I understand that these athletes need to be compensated. But you turn a difficult situation for many schools and many programs into a positive. And the residual effect, it's not just those $75 buys rolling in for the chance to script out some plays, but it's the buzz that Akron is getting. When is the last time you ever thought about Akron Zips football? And because of this, a lot of people have Akron on their minds. And who knows what the residual impact is? What if a donor goes, you know what? I like what you're doing here. I got a good chuckle out of it. I think it's fun. Here's some money to finance your roster. It's certainly better than just, you know, and I don't blame Kenny Dillingham of Arizona State, but man, he lays it on thicker than anybody in college athletics. It is just outright him asking for money. He just walks up to a microphone and puts his hand out. Every single time I hear Kenny Dillingham, it is not about anything that's going on. I don't hear about his quarterback. I don't hear about the Sun Devils' chances this year. I only hear about how ASU needs more money. And I'm not, you know, criticizing. Like, that's the world that they are in, especially Kenny Dillingham, who's playing. I mean, there's UNLV and there's Akron, but there's also Arizona State. I don't blame him, but like the message is getting a little stale. And I think it does turn some people off when it's just, I need money. So do something. Give some benefit to the people who are pitching in. Or just, like I said, just have some fun with it. Don't acknowledge how difficult college athletics have become for so many teams around the country. So, not telling you what to do with your money. I'm also not suggesting that Air Force does this. Although, Mike Thiessen, I can be a real asset. Just for the Duquesne game, like, just give me 5 minutes to show you what I've got. And if you don't like it, don't use it. If you love it, then, you know, maybe special assistant to the offensive coordinator. I don't know. But good on Akron. And it's working. I mean, it seems like it is anyway. 719-247-1313. Coming up next hour, I want to get into the churn that happens in the NFL postseason, right? Every year. Few teams are going out, few teams are coming in. Give you my thoughts on who might be back in the playoffs or who might be out of the playoffs or the most likely teams for both of those things coming up as well. More on Broncos training camp and your thoughts at 719-247-1313. 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
16: 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You can also call or text into the show at 719-247-1313. Your chance to get qualified to win four season tickets to the upcoming Air Force football season will happen this hour. So keep your ears peeled. In the meantime, let's spin you around the National Football League. First of all, can we stop asking if and start asking when Aaron Donald is going to be on the LA Rams? Not that there was any doubt that he was going to return, right? That smoke started billowing the minute they acquired Myles Garrett. But last week you had Sean McVay say that, or not, it wasn't even last week, I think it was the beginning of this week, said the arrow is pointing up for Aaron Donald to come out of retirement and join the team. And today Adam Schefter tweeted out that the Rams had a player in for a little tryout. Guy used to play for the Pitt Panthers. His name? Aaron Donald. Working out with the Rams. Said Donald wanted to do a workout in a football helmet, and even though he did not wear pads during it, he used Rams team equipment at their facility during training camp, requiring them to report his activity to the NFL. Want, want. Can't keep it a secret anymore. So it's not if anymore with Aaron Donald joining the LA Rams. It's when. And I think it's week one. I mean, I understand that football shape is different than normal people shape, but Aaron Donald is not a normal human. And Albert Breer was on the Dan Patrick Show yesterday on Extra Sports 1300 and brought up a great point. Like, the Rams have done this before with Aaron Donald, not coming out of retirement, so it's going to be a little different. But twice during his career, he held out. Joined the team late, got ready for the season, and had arguably two of his best seasons ever. So where we set the bar for Aaron Donald, I think it has to be lower than those seasons. right? I mean, the guy is coming out of retirement, but the guy is in phenomenal shape. And oh, by the way, he's got Myles Garrett. He's got a good defense. Last year, the Rams were a good defense. And then they got Myles Garrett. And then they got Trent McDuffie. And then they got Jalen Watson. So, yeah, Aaron Donald's probably not going to be what you remember him as, but he doesn't have to be that guy. I mean, heck, without him, wouldn't you be putting the Rams near the top of the list of Super Bowl contenders? You already had him there, and oh, by the way, they're getting Aaron Donald, who's not old. Remember, he walked away. It was like Barry Sanders almost. Like, wait, this guy's retiring? Andrew Luck. There's more football left in that body of his. So, I don't know. I mean, I gotta see him on a field before I can legitimately set a bar for what he's going to be. But the thing is, he just doesn't have to be what he was. The new best defensive player in the league is on his team. And the Rams have upgraded their secondary, which means Aaron Donald's going to get a little extra time to try and get to the quarterback. I don't think the bar needs to be set high for this guy, for him to be an effective player and just help that defense be just a little bit better. So, Rams, and with Sean McVay's comments the other day, I think that's when I went, it's not if, it's when he says something like that. He knows Aaron Donald well enough. He knows all the attention. He's not going to say something out of school and perhaps jeopardize Aaron Donald's comeback. So when he said that, I'm like, okay, he's playing. That was all the proof I needed. Well, him working out at the Rams training camp is another one of those. So that's happening. Elsewhere in Washington, in our nation's capital, Jaden Daniels has a shiny new toy to play with. Stephon Diggs is signing with the Commanders to be put opposite Terry McLaurin this year. 1 year, $12 million deal. Now, Stephon Diggs away from the football field, questions. I have some questions. On the field, he was a good teammate to Drake May, still a productive wide receiver, and allows Washington to kind of do what the Broncos did earlier this offseason by getting Jalen Waddle. Balance things out a little bit. Have a real 1-2 threat in the receiving game. Washington didn't have that, and they didn't have Terry McLaurin for a chunk of last year, in addition to Jaden Daniels. But now a offense that, if you recall, a couple of years ago was pretty dangerous. A little bit more dangerous with Stephon Diggs. I think it's a good pickup, especially at this point. I mean, we're into August, and you're picking up a guy in Stephon Diggs. I think he's a great fit with Washington. Now, I don't know that, even though I think it is a great addition, I don't know that that's where my concern was with the Commanders, at least not my primary concern. It's the other side of the football that has me second-guessing whether I'm going to put Washington right back into the postseason this year. But it was certainly a need, a want. You know, what does Sean Payton say? There's the musts, the wants, and the needs. Somewhere between the want and the need, I would think, for the Commanders, Stephon Diggs. So that's a good pickup for them, and it brings up the question with, obviously, the Broncos' big addition being a wide receiver. where do all of these wide receiver duos rank? We got another one in Washington. Before, it was just Terry McLaurin out there on an island by himself. I like the Broncos duo of Waddle and Sutton more. I would have them just ahead of McLaurin and Diggs. Because you have Waddle's versatility, his ability to be dangerous not only in the short passing game with his catch and run ability, but also in the deep passing game with his ability to separate. And then you have the perfect complement on the other side. Cortland Sutton, big body receiver, one of the best red zone targets that there is in the NFL. I like the way that they complement each other. McLaurin and Diggs, to me, feels like just two very good receivers. I'm not knocking it, but I like the contrasting skill sets that Sutton and Waddle have. And at this stage, in taking all four of those receivers into account, this stage of their collective careers, that's another nod I would give the Denver Broncos. But when you're looking at the best wide receiver duos in the league, I mean, you have Ja'Marr Chase and T. Higgins, right? Arguably, two receivers. Ja'Marr Chase is without question, but T. Higgins would be the number. He would have been, if not Jalen Waddle, if the Broncos would have brought in T. Higgins, he would have been the number one wide receiver on the Broncos. CeeDee Lamb, George Pickens, which I would say that's where you have two legit ones, without question. I know Pickens and his demeanor and his, you know, how emotional he gets, you know, takes away from who he is as a football player. But as a talent, he's a number one. CeeDee Lamb's a number one. Puka Nacua, Davante Adams. Every year that goes by, you wonder about Davante Adams, but Puka Nacua is in a contract year, just changed agents. So he's looking to cash in big time. Amon Ross, St. Brown, and Jameson Williams with the Lions. Justin Jefferson and Jordan Addison with the Minnesota Vikings. Now with a quarterback in Kyler Murray who can throw the ball downfield to these guys. I think that's your top five, and then I would go Waddle, Sutton, six, and maybe McLaurin, Diggs right behind them at seven. But, again, my question regarding the Commanders is not the offensive side of the football. I think they'll be fine. The rich get richer on that side because you get Jaden Daniels back healthy, and now you give him another receiver to throw to, who is productive. Stephon Diggs was productive. And I got to say, as a Kansas City Chiefs fan, little upset by this. But no, it's cool. You know, we'll just put all of our eggs into the fifth round pick Cyrus Allen basket. No, that'll be good. That should work out nicely. Stephon Diggs would have been a good pickup for the Chiefs, is what I'm getting at. But he'll be in Washington this upcoming season. Which leads into the next topic of conversation I want to get to. 719-247-1313. Washington, a team that found itself out of the playoffs after being not just in the playoffs, but going deep in the playoffs the year before. If we have the normal churn of a handful of teams leaving the postseason, a handful of teams coming in, where would Washington be on my list of most likely teams that are going to make the playoffs after missing last year? We'll get into that topic of conversation coming up next.
1: A traffic update from the KVOR Traffic Center. So the right lane is blocked, Maysland eastbound at Academy. The left lane is blocked, Academy southbound at Maysland. Also, the right lane is blocked, InterQuest eastbound at Powers. Everything else, just heavy volume. I'm Coyote, that's traffic.
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every year in the National Football League, on average, we have five or six new teams into the postseason. Obviously, that number has gone up a little bit because the NFL has extended that out now, allowing seven teams to get in each conference. So that has increased the likelihood that a team that missed the playoffs the year before makes it the following year. Of course, scheduling is a big reason. The draft going reverse order of finish, you get a difference maker at quarterback, Denver Broncos, and all of a sudden you're in business. I don't have to explain to you why there is so much turnover from year to year, but that's why. So it's always a fun exercise every year to figure out which teams that miss the playoffs are going to make the playoffs. And the way I like to do it, because we don't know, it could be a down year. And I think this year has the possibility of being a bit of a down year in terms of the number of new teams, especially in the NFC. Look at the teams that made the playoffs last year in the NFC. Like, there might not be a lot of opportunities for teams that were out of the playoffs to get in. But the way I do it is I go, if one new team gets in, if two new teams get in, my confidence level all the way up until, let's go seven, because last year we had almost seven.

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1: R. Jackson this year, certainly. But bringing in Jesse Minter as their head coach, I think very highly of him. I think he did a great job in L.A. Yes, there's a lot of unknown with him as a head coach. But as far as the offensive side of the football goes, him not being John Harbaugh is a positive. And the dude was terrific as the D coordinator in L.A. So him, at the very least, taking over the defense and overseeing the defense, I think is going to move the needle for the Ravens. They get Malachi Starks, who I think is going to be terrific. They get Trey Hendrickson. Remember, they were going to have Max Crosby, and then they didn't. That feels like a million years ago. But they ended up pivoting to Trey Hendrickson, who was able to rack up sacks on a defense that was just literally him week in and week out. I think his numbers might not be what they were in Cincinnati, but he's got a lot more help and makes that Ravens defense more dangerous. And then you have Nnamdi Madubuike, who is an addition of sorts because there was some doubt as far as his health. And he's in there. Just got cleared the other day to practice. So I think this Ravens defense is going to be improved with Minter taking over as the head coach. John Harbaugh being out. Messages grow stale sometimes. We talk about it all the time with head coaches. Whether you want to put some of that on Lamar, that's up to you. But the fact of the matter is, I think Lamar Jackson is going to be a little happier than he was, but also a little bit more upset because he's plummeting down all of these quarterback and NFL top 100 lists. So if one new team gets in, it's going to be the Baltimore Ravens. If two teams that missed the postseason the year last year are going to get in this year, I'd go Detroit at number two. Dan Campbell gave himself, in true Dan Campbell fashion, a freaking F as a coaching grade for last year. The Detroit Lions, a team that many picked to go to the Super Bowl, missed the playoffs entirely. I have my questions about the Detroit Lions when we get around the NFC Championship game. But I think as a regular season team, they are a machine. New offensive coordinator in place there in Detroit. In a division that I look at Chicago as the number one regression candidate across the league. Green Bay doesn't have Micah Parsons back yet. So the Lions are going to have a little bit of a head start. And even though I think Kyler Murray is going to do well in Minnesota, seeing is believing. Trust but verify. So I think Detroit has a chance to get out of the gates hot and make their way back into the postseason. Another reason to think that the Lions are going to be in the postseason. I mean, they had 9 wins. Chicago, they were basically a half a game out of the playoffs, so it's not like Detroit missed by a mile, and they were 2-5 in one score games. Even though Dan Campbell likes to gamble a bit, I still think that Detroit's going to pick up another win, at least in that scenario. So if two teams are going to get into the playoffs that missed last year, I would go Baltimore, Detroit. If three teams are going to be new, I will back the Dallas Cowboys. Best wide receiver duo in football. Dak Prescott is owning it. Greatest offense ever, or whatever it is that he's doing. I think ever might be strong, but I think they're going to be one of the best offenses in the National Football League, and I do believe that their defense will be good enough to get this team back to where they usually are. We have to say, like, the Cowboys in the postseason, I get it. Cowboys during the regular season, all they do with Dak Prescott up until last year is put up 11-12 win seasons. Philadelphia, I like what they're doing as far as their offense is concerned.

0: concerned. Not just hucking the ball downfield to A.J. Brown, which became a problem because Jalen Hurts can't do that. More timing, more quick passing game. I like what Philly's doing, but they lost A.J. Brown. Right? And you have two non-playoff teams as well in that division with Washington and the Giants from the year before. I think the Dallas Cowboys are getting back to the playoffs. If four teams that missed the playoffs last year make it this year, I got to go to the NFC South. And in fact, I'm probably going to the NFC South too late. The Tampa Bay Buccaneers. There's a very much a last dance feel. Or maybe I'll put it this way. Because last dance is now so much used so often in the vernacular that it's losing its meaning. And I want it to keep its meaning, which is Michael Jordan and those Bulls teams. Let's not apply it to every team. Let's keep it applied to one of the greatest teams ever assembled in all of sport. Last chance is the way I will phrase it for the Tampa Bay Buccaneers. Baker Mayfield in a contract year. Who's to say that if he balls out this year with that giant chip on his shoulder, which I think he will, that he doesn't just leave Tampa and go somewhere else? I wouldn't put it past him. Vita Vea's agent today said he doesn't see any way this doesn't end with Vita Vea other than Vita Vea getting traded. So maybe he gets traded, maybe he doesn't, but Vita Vea doesn't look long for the Tampa Bay Buccaneers. We know Todd Bowles, this is absolutely his last stand as a head coach. I don't love Todd Bowles as a head coach, but I think that there's enough talent there in a extremely weak, still a weak division for Tampa Bay to get in. They're not getting two teams. So make your choice in the NFC South. Carolina, Tampa, Atlanta, New Orleans, you could pick one. I'll go with Tampa. If five new teams get in, and this is where it got a little dicey. The confidence level from me dropped off. But the math says there will be five. The Kansas City Chiefs. Six wins last year. They're certainly going to eclipse that total. Mahomes is back, looking good, at least his health-wise. He's throwing it into the back of his center's helmet. Don't love the clips I'm seeing out of Kansas City, but I believe in number 15. And really, that's it. That's really it. Patrick Mahomes. Why am I picking Kansas City? If five new playoff teams happen this year, why is Kansas City five? Mahomes. I don't know if I believe in almost anything else on that roster. I believe in him. So if five new playoff teams happen this year, Kansas City will be the fifth. But like I said, the confidence level has dropped off precipitously from the four to the five, six, seven. If six new playoff teams get in this year, I'll go the Minnesota Vikings. Still have that Brian Flores defense. I think that Kevin O'Connell, he made it work with Sam Darnold. I think he can make it work with Kyler Murray. Now, I reserve to change my mind. If Kyler Murray cannot beat out J.J. McCarthy, Minnesota is off my list. The caveat is Kyler Murray has to outright win the job. If he does, Minnesota, for the same reasons I'm talking about Detroit, right? When is Micah Parsons going to be back? Chicago, I think, is a regression candidate. Minnesota, that whole division, other than Chicago at 11 wins, everybody else had 9. Minnesota was right there, and nobody believed they had a quarterback. I think Minnesota could be that, could be in there of 6. And if I stretch it, if I stretch it to 7, which would be the higher end of the scale here, I'll go Washington. Jaden Daniels back healthy adds Stephon Diggs to go with Terry McLaurin. I think that the other side of the football is atrocious for the Washington Commanders. I really do. And I don't think they're in an easy division. But I'm remembering what Jaden Daniels did in his rookie year. And I don't think defenses figure that out. I think Washington certainly is going to have a real shot at making the postseason. But again, they're the team that if we're really pushing it to seven new playoff teams, I'll include Washington into that. I'll take your thoughts. 719-247-1313. Ravens, Lions, Cowboys, Bucks, Chiefs, Vikings, Commanders. Ranked in that order of confidence that will be back into the playoffs after missing last year. Take your thoughts on it. Of course, if there are teams coming in, this is the aspect we don't talk about. Teams got to drop out. Who are those teams that will make way for the teams I just mentioned? I'll tell you that coming up after I give you today's chance to qualify to win four season tickets for the upcoming Air Force football season. If you are the fifth caller at 719-715-0740, you will be qualified to win four season tickets to the upcoming Air Force football season. So do that. We'll come back and talk about which playoff teams from last year might find themselves on the outside looking in.
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2: It will be much more mild ahead for your Wednesday evening. Many of us in the 60s across southern Colorado. And looking into the rest of the week, we jump back into the 90s and triple digits with fire danger for some of us. With your KKTV 11 Alert weather, I'm meteorologist Josephine Sage.
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4: So the right lane is blocked, Maysland eastbound at Academy. The left lane is blocked, Academy southbound at Maysland. Also, the right lane is blocked, InterQuest eastbound at Powers. Everything else, just heavy volume. I'm Coyote, that's traffic. 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

0: every year in the National Football League. It's one of their superpowers as a league. They get this turnover in their playoff teams. They get parity, something that so many leagues are chasing, right? The NBA has instituted the second apron to create parity, and we have eight different champions in 8 years. Now all the talk is in Major League Baseball, how the Dodgers have to be stopped. Well, actually, they're doing a good job of stopping themselves lately. They lost again last night with Tarek Skubal on the mound, which I will say just shows the power of the LA Dodgers. I put zero stock into their current losing streak. None. I don't even believe it. It's fugazi. I think the LA Dodgers get bored with the game of baseball after June. They're like, yep, we got everybody. We still have Mookie Betts. We still have Shohei Ohtani. We have the best rotation in baseball. Okay, we're good. And then Andrew Friedman goes out and lands Tarek Skubal. But yep, they lost last night. But that's what Major League Baseball is trying to do. Right? Create parity. Football has that. At least when it comes to making the postseason. I would argue they don't have parity when it comes to winning championships. It's a league that has been ruled by a few dynasties over the years, but just the hope of you get into the tournament and then you take your chances, especially in a one-game playoff format, right? So with scheduling and the draft and health, attrition, we get all these new teams. And in the previous segment, I said if I were to rank, I don't believe necessarily that we'll get seven new playoff teams. But we've had years where we've gotten up to seven new playoff teams. So that's how far I went. In terms of most confident to least confident of the seven, Ravens, Lions, Cowboys, Bucks, Chiefs, Vikings, Commanders. And I said there's a big drop-off in my confidence level from Tampa Bay at 4 to Kansas City at 5. Top 4 I feel pretty good about. After that, I'm trying to stretch my mind to a point where I can allow a few more teams in the playoffs. But this is the part that we always ignore. We can say that whether it's our team or just another team, that this is their year. They're getting back to the playoffs. They're going to be in it. Okay, but who's going out? Who are you looking for that's going to drop out of the playoffs after making it just a year ago without knowing the health status? I mean, right now, except San Francisco, everybody's healthy. So you're just... But you got to find, if you're going to put in seven new teams, seven teams got to come out. So same exercise, just the other side of it. If one playoff team from a year ago is going to miss, I think it will be the Chicago Bears. I look at them as the number one regression candidate. I don't love their defense. I think that some of their wins call into question whether they can replicate it, as much as I love Caleb Williams. I think he's phenomenal. I think they got a lot of talent on the offensive side, but I think that the Lions are going to be back in the playoffs. I think Minnesota, their quarterback play will be better, and the Green Bay Packers are just always there. They were in the playoffs last year, so I would go to the Chicago Bears. I don't dislike them, but I think that they're going to take a step back this year. If two playoff teams from a year ago miss the playoffs this year, It will be the Bears, and it will be the Pittsburgh Steelers. Right? I already think that the Baltimore Ravens are the most likely non-playoff team to make the playoffs. Pittsburgh won that division over Baltimore. Seems like there's a fit there. Aaron Rodgers is another year older. Don't love the offensive line in front of him. And you look at, it's not just the Ravens maybe overtaking them, but if the Bengals are healthy, I know that's a big if. Now they're a better team. Now there's more competition there in those divisional games. So it'd be the Pittsburgh Steelers. If three teams that who made the playoffs last year missed the playoffs this year, it would be Chicago, Pittsburgh, and Carolina. The NFC South. Man, is that a sad, sad division. 8-9 won the division. And if you remember, it came down the last day and we actually had a three-way tie for the top of the division. Carolina, I probably should put a little bit higher. Maybe they should be above Pittsburgh. But I already said it. If we only get three new playoff teams, that's a down year. So really, you got to get up to five to get a normal NFL season. So maybe I should put Carolina in front. Maybe I have a little bit more confidence that Carolina will miss the playoffs than Pittsburgh. But we're still in the window here where you feel pretty good about these teams. And usually there's at least three teams that get out of the playoffs from year to year. So I'll go Carolina. I don't know that I need a lot more explanation. They won the worst division in football with a losing record. I don't know if Bryce Young's the guy. And now they're playing a first-place schedule. I don't think this is going to be a good year in Carolina. If four teams miss the playoffs that made the playoffs the year before, I'm going to say stay in the NFC North, and I'll go with the Green Bay Packers. Right? The NFC North, I know. I got the entire division like flipping over. But Green Bay at some point, I saw somebody say what I, or kind of say the same thing I said the other day. The Green Bay Packers are like the NFC version of the Chargers. Like we just keep, or maybe more accurately, Jordan Love is the NFC version of Justin Herbert. Like we keep putting him up there because we see it. We see the talent. But it doesn't translate when we need it to translate. And yes, they have Micah Parsons, but his joining of the team this year is going to be a little delayed. What if, you know, the Packers stumble out of the gate in a very competitive division? What if Micah Parsons isn't back to his old self? You know, I kind of thought this last year with, Detroit, Aiden Hutchinson. Oh, he's back. Everything will be good. It wasn't. So I could see a Green Bay team that finished 9-7-1 in a division that two other teams were 9-8 of them maybe being on the wrong side of it. So where are we at? Bears, Pittsburgh, Carolina, Green Bay. If five teams that made the playoffs last year missed the playoffs this year. And again, my level of confidence is dwindling. This is the harder exercise. I can pick a lot of teams to fall in love with. It's hard to pick teams to fall out of love with. I'll ride the recent trend. How about San Francisco? right? And I said it earlier on in the show, like the 49ers have just mastered the ability to weather any injury storm that comes their way. But at some point, and with what's going on in training camp right now, at some point there's got to be a breaking point here where even Kyle Shanahan, as much as I think Kyle Shanahan is one of the best coaches in the league, at some point it's got to be too much. At some point they lose the player they can't afford to lose. And in a very competitive division outside of Arizona, right, with L.A. and Seattle, could they be on the wrong end of those games? There goes San Francisco. If six teams who made the playoffs last year miss the playoffs this year, now here comes the Denver Broncos. I think with Jalen Waddle, they have done something to help foolproof their regression, but the regression signs are there. The record in one score games, the lack of injuries that they had last year, the belief that the Kansas City Chiefs are at least going to be better than a six-win football team. And the Broncos get Kansas City week one. They don't get them both at the tail end of the season after the Chiefs season is completely messed up. The defense, they if they're not going to create turnovers, I think that's going to be a problem. So Denver, if six teams were to miss the playoffs this year that made it last year, I put Denver at six, and at number seven, I would put New England. Feels like for now until the end of time, the Patriots and the Broncos will be tied together. Right? They met in that AFC championship. They both had many questions surrounding them and their legitimacy as the two best teams in the AFC last year. You have Drake May and Bo Nix, still young in terms of their NFL experience. I think there are a fair amount of doubters. I would say the same amount of doubters for New England as Denver. Now, New England did their level best to avoid regression by adding A.J. Brown. And I think he's just as good of a pickup for New England as Jalen Waddle is for the Denver Broncos. So again, we're going to the teams that I am least confident will miss the playoffs. But this is truly Drake May's second year. He only got a cameo in his rookie season and then was phenomenal. I don't think he's going to be an MVP candidate again. What does that do for the rest of the New England Patriots and their chances this year? So I'll go New England at number seven. The thing that helps out New England, though, is that Miami and the Jets aren't coming after them. Some of these teams, I look at their division and I say, well, there's a chance they could get eaten up a little bit by their own division. New England, it would just be Buffalo wins the division, and some of these out-of-division games, New England stubs their toe a few times and misses out on a wild card spot. But I do not expect Miami or the Jets to overtake New England in the division. That's why they're at seven, because now we're stretching it. Chicago, Pittsburgh, Carolina, Green Bay, Denver, San Francisco. Or San Francisco, Denver, New England. There's the order. If seven teams are getting in, those are the seven I'm taking out. Take your thoughts on it. 719-247-1313. This coming in from the 575, shouts to the land of enchantment. Dodgers lost again today also. I'm not moved. I'm unmoved by this. Yeah, baseball plays during the day. Rockies lost today as well. Sometimes I'm not keeping both eyes on the Major League Baseball score. I think with the Dodgers, look, they've earned the benefit of the doubt. Right? And I think it's just as likely that they're getting bored with this season as there are real foundational issues with this team that's causing them to extend their losing streak. I think the Dodgers will be fine. And if they're not, what else do they need? What else? What did they not buy? I mean, the salary cap thing, that's a whole different conversation. But just look at the Dodgers roster. If they are missing something, why didn't they go out and get it? Reportedly, they didn't have the best offer for Tarek Skubal. Still got him. You can't do that with a reliever or a bottom of the lineup hitter. What else could you need, Dodgers? Get it together. Focus up. Come on now. We're in the dog days. I get that. Turn it around. Three stories that are driving the show coming up next.
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2: Got a crash on Academy northbound at Dublin, and the right lane is blocked. InterQuest eastbound at Powers because of a crash. No other stalls or accidents reported at this time, but it is busy volume all over town. I'm Coyote, that's traffic.
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8: 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I think that was a Metallica song, Anywhere You Scroll. If you'd like to take your participation in today's show, that was a terrible joke. I know that. 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Or if you are watching the live stream, you can simply drop a comment on your social media platform of choice. 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
8: All right, we start with Broncos camp, and another player goes down. This time it's Jalen Waddle. Here's Sean Payton on the prognosis for his new prized wide receiver.
9: We'll evaluate him. I think he's fine. It's a muscle tightness.
8: That's the most concise I've ever heard Sean Payton answer a question. This on the heels of Nick Benito leaving practice yesterday. Benito did not practice today. Cortland Sutton has been in street clothes the last 2 days. So, what's going on at Broncos camp? For now, I will not don my tinfoil hat. I will not call Sean Payton a liar. Perhaps it's just the heat just getting to some players. I don't want to make a mountain out of a molehill. But what it does bring to mind is another area in which the Denver Broncos were quite fortunate last year. And not just the Broncos, but any team would be wise to be as fortunate in this area as the Broncos were, and that is health. Last year, we focus on the 11-2 and one score games and the late game heroics from Bo Nix. How about the health of this team? CBS Sports put together a list of the most injured teams when it comes to the highest paid six players on the team. The Denver Broncos, with their six highest paid players last year, missed a total of three games, and that was all Pat Surtain. The top five highest paid Broncos did not miss a single game. McGlinchey, Allen, Sutton, Bowles, and John Franklin Myers. But you even go beyond that, because you might be hearing that list and go, wait a minute, but that's... those guys aren't necessarily the five most important players on the Denver Broncos. Well, how about this? Go down the roster. J.K. Dobbins missed seven. Did not get great health from J.K. Dobbins. But Bo Nix missed no regular season games. The entire wide receiving core between Sutton, Troy Franklin, Marvin Mims, and Pat Bryant missed a grand total of 4 games. Jonathan Cooper, Nick Benito missed 0 last year. And let's throw another key offensive lineman into the mix with McGlinchey and Bowles, who played all 17. Quinn Meinertz also played all 17 games. So the Broncos were incredibly healthy last year, which they deserve credit for. There are things that you can do as an organization to keep your players healthy, and there are things that players can do to keep themselves healthy. So there is credit to be extended to the Denver Broncos. But much like the 11-2 record in one-score games, history tells us there's going to be regression to the mean. The Broncos statistically are going to suffer an injury, maybe to a key player, and maybe for a decent period of time. And how the Broncos deal with that will say a lot of whether they can get back to where they were last year and maybe take a step beyond it. The depth of this team didn't need a lot last year, if we're being honest. Chances are they're going to need to rely on that depth a little bit more this year. This is where their newly drafted rookie Jonah Coleman comes into play in the backfield, to say nothing of R.J. Harvey going into year two. I know J.K. Dobbins' pinky promise he'd make all 17 games, but that has not been his history. Jahdae Barron in the secondary. Jonah Ellis in the pass rush, because there might be an absence there that has nothing to do with injury. So the Broncos' depth, I think, pretty confident in saying this, will be tested more than it was a year ago. But where is the depth being tested and for how long? That we can't know that. But chances are the Broncos are going to be a little bit more banged up this year than they were last year. Just another thing to consider as you're trying to figure out where the Denver Broncos are going to end up. Jacksonville, by the way, not to make it seem like I'm singling out the Broncos, Jacksonville also, among their top 6 highest paid players, only missed a combined 3 games. So maybe that's another team that you look at and say, well, maybe they were a little too fortunate when it comes to health. Don't like to talk about it. Don't like to think about it, but it's a reality, especially in the National Football League. Speaking of health, somebody who had his season last year come to an abrupt end because of an injury, back healthy and ready to go for the Air Force Falcons this season.
10: I definitely thought, like, you know, what if I did transfer? And so I sat down with my parents, had like a list of pros and cons about this place and, you know, kind of how I was feeling about the environment. And I was going through it. I just realized there was a lot more pros than there was cons. You know, I have a great opportunity to go serve my country after, or whether I go play at the next level in the NFL.
8: That is Air Force quarterback Liam Zarka talking about why he is back with Air Force and why he may remain to finish out his college career. We'll take it 1 year at a time. I think that's the right way to go about it. But it's great to hear an athlete at the Air Force Academy that has proven to be exceptional, which Liam Zarka was last year, to still stay committed to maybe the reason why they showed up to the school in the first place. And with some of the changes Air Force has made, it makes it more possible to not have to choose, right? And Liam Zarka talked about it. There's a program at the academy. You see Jordan Jackson still playing for the Denver Broncos, Griffin Jacks for the Tampa Bay Rays. They have provided a pathway for cadet athletes to be able to chase their dream of being a professional athlete. But in the meantime, for Liam Szarka to still stay committed to the main reason for going to the Air Force Academy, it's great to hear. And this year, I think it will be a fascinating battle in the Mount West for who the best quarterback in the conference is. I think the favorite going into it is Micah Alejado of Hawaii. He was prolific passing the football last year, 3,100 yards, 24 touchdowns, Mount West Freshman of the Year. Might be even more prolific this year for Hawaii. But then you have Liam Szarka, very different kind of quarterback. But even with his season cut short, still rushed for nearly 1,000 yards, threw for 1,300 yards, 9 touchdowns. I think, just like Alejado, I think Szarka can improve and be better than he was a year before, the year prior. And then there's this wild card. And I do think it's a wild card because I don't rubber stamp every athlete coming from a Power Four school to a group of six school and say, oh, they're going to run everything. I got to see it. And that guy is Jackson Arnold. Obviously, he ended up at Auburn for a reason. His talent. And yes, UNLV is not Auburn. The Mount West is not the SEC. But I got to see Jackson Arnold out there on the field. And I got to see what he can do. But he has a chance for a UNLV team that I think is the favorite to win the Mount West. Has a chance to enter that conversation with Szarka and Alejado. But I can't automatically put him above those other two. Not after what I saw last year. Not with what I expect the improvement of both of those other quarterbacks to be. But it will be a fun storyline this season for Air Force and the Mountain West. Those three quarterbacks vying to be considered the best in the conference. And when's the last time you would even have an Air Force quarterback in the conversation for the best signal caller in the conference? That's exciting. And it's exciting that Liam Szarka committed to the academy and healthy for the upcoming season. Story number three, player movement still going on in the National Football League as the Washington Commanders have gotten Jaden Daniels another weapon, signing Stephon Diggs to a one-year deal. This is now Stephon Diggs' life, one-year deals. But he signs with Washington to balance out that passing attack, which I think he will. I think he and Terry McLaurin, if healthy, just to keep with that theme, if healthy, one of the 10 best wide receiver tandems in the National Football League. Top 10, not top 5. But should give another legitimate option to Jaden Daniels throwing the football and should make Washington's offense even more dangerous than what you remember when Jaden Daniels was leading them deep into the postseason. That's not where my concern lies with Washington, though. They might have to, this might be out of necessity, not because Jaden Daniels absolutely needs Stephon Diggs. He helps, but do they need him? No, but they need to compensate for their defense. So another weapon for Jaden Daniels as he returns from injury. I listed the seven teams that if we were to get seven new teams in the NFL playoffs this year, number seven would be Washington. I think they will bounce back this year. Will they bounce back enough to get into the postseason? I have Dallas in front of them. I still think Philadelphia. So it might have to be three teams out of the NFC East getting in if Washington's going to. But that's fun if you're a Commanders fan to have Diggs on one side, McLaurin on the other, with Jaden Daniels healthy, throwing them the football. 719-247-1313. Take your thoughts on the three stories that are driving the show. That's what's going on in the sports world today. How about what's going on in the financial world? I am not equipped to be able to tell you that, but you know who is? Rick Stevens of FRS Financial. He gives us each day the RBG report, Rick's best guess. Rick, what have you got today?
11: Well, today, Ryan, Wall Street gave up a little bit of the gain from the last couple of days in that mixed trading day, particularly on the technology side. Yesterday's gains were actually offset today by a puzzling response by investors to SpaceX's earnings report. SpaceX reported quarterly revenue that was nearly $1 billion above expectations and quarterly earnings that outpaced expectations by 17 cents per share. And yet SpaceX still traded down from its $125 a share open to about $115 per share today. Over on that oil front, both Brent and West Texas crude continue to trade at under $80 a barrel as the U.S. and Iran continue their talks for that peace deal. But your RBG on that is that we'll get word of that new peace deal, but don't expect it to stick. That's the RBG report today, Ryan.
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8: Coming up next, while Liam Zarka is certainly going to be must-watch television this fall at the Air Force Academy, why he may not be the key player on offense to Air Force's success. I'll tell you who might be that next.
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13: Got a crash on Academy northbound at Dublin, and the right lane is blocked. InterQuest eastbound at Powers because of a crash. No other stalls or accidents reported at this time, but it is busy volume all over town. I'm Coyote. That's traffic.
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Brett with some texts. Let's get to those. First, he says, you missed a point of emphasis. Actually, 2 points. The Dodgers have lost 3 in a row. That's number one. Number two, they lost to the Chicago Cubs, just so you know. I like accurate journalism, Ryan.

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1: Baseball and credit where credit's due, running into good teams. Brett then adds, Jalen Waddle came from Miami where the heat and humidity are overwhelming. 83 degrees should feel like a nice spring day. And that's in response to the news today that Jalen Waddle left practice. And I said, you know, I don't want to look too much into it. If Sean Payton says he'll be fine, all right, that's the report now. We'll see what happens. Could be the heat. I did say that. And yes, Jalen Waddle comes from a place that is much more unbearable in the late summer months than Colorado is. However, Jalen Waddle, as we discussed earlier on in the show, did have a proclivity to get a little bit banged up when he was in Miami. It's kind of like if you train at altitude, you can still lose your breath at sea level. If you got hurt in Miami, you could still get hurt in Denver. Like, that can happen. But yes, in terms of, and I'm not talking, Jalen Waddle didn't leave practice because he was overheating. Left practice because of Sean Payton.
2: We'll evaluate him. I think he's fine. It's a muscle tightness.
1: Muscle tightness. So we'll see. I don't expect him to be out at practice tomorrow. Abundance of caution. That's what every team should be practicing right now, especially the 49ers. Holy smokes. I mentioned, you know, I was talking about Liam Zarka in the during What's Driving the Show. Excited to see him back on the field, healthy, a year under his belt. And I think the Falcons as a whole, I'm excited to see with a year under their belt. Like, last year was overall pretty rough, right? But I think a lot of guys got some much-needed experience, especially on the defensive side of the football, and I think they'll be better off for it. Now, Liam Zarka might be the best player on the Air Force Falcons. He might be arguably the best quarterback in the Mountain West. But I think a big key, the key for the Falcons this year, I think it could be the running of Owen Allen. Now, he really came on. First month was a little bit slow, and then he really came on after that. The last time Air Force had a quarterback lead them in rushing was Arion Werthmann in 2017. Now, Liam Zarka can run the football, so they're going to have him run the football. But you like the running backs to help out, and there's not a ton of depth at that position. So if the Zarka and Allen can create kind of a two-headed monster in the run game, I think Air Force will certainly be better for it this season. And then what links both of them together is Diesel, one of the younger members of the offensive line, Rudy Varela, on the standard that the offensive line has set at the Air Force Academy.
3: There's a very high standard in the offensive line to be that bell cow of the offense. And, you know, it's win or lose, it's on our shoulders a lot of the time to go out there and perform. And, you know, we look forward to that challenge and we accept that challenge.
1: I think they'll be up to the task. I think the Air Force offense will be really good this year. The defensive side is where, if you're a Falcon fan, you need to see it, especially in the secondary. They got absolutely picked on last year. I think Air Force, in a Mountain West that, look, Boise State is gone. Ding dong, the witch is dead, right? They're in the Pac-12 now. I know UNLV is UNLV, and they're looking to stake their claim as the new Boise State in the conference. And I give them their props, their flowers. I think that they're the best team in the Mountain West.

0: But the separation between them and the next few teams is not huge. And I think that it could be a number of teams, including Air Force, that could be knocking on the door of a conference title. I think Air Force is a little bit more of a dark horse because, again, the question's on the defensive side of the football. But with Liam Zarka, with the run game, I think that they'll – and look, they get UNLV at home. So the most difficult game of the year, they get at Falcon Stadium. So I think Air Force has a real chance here if the defensive side is – you know, I kind of look at it. I don't want to invoke this name because it immediately will be like, oh, well, that's not going to happen. But, like, it's the same conversation that is happening with the Dallas Cowboys right now. Like, the offensive side, you got to give them their flowers. You got to like what they have on that side of the football. You say, can your defense just be middle of the road? Can you get a little something from the defensive side? If you do, then I think Air Force has a chance to make a run at a Mount West title this year. But they're not alone. Mention Hawaii with Micah Alajado, probably the best quarterback in the conference. Another year older. They're going to be in that mix. New Mexico returns more than anybody in terms of their, you know, their overall roster. No one's returning more players than Jason X's team down in Albuquerque. So I think New Mexico right now, I think you would, the Mount West didn't do a preseason poll. I think I would have gone UNLV 1, and I would have gone New Mexico 2. I would have had Air Force 3. But I think New Mexico and Air Force, and they meet the very last day of the season in Albuquerque. I think that game could mean a lot. I think the Mount West is going to be fun. This first year of the new era with some of these newbies. And I don't know, you know, a lot of people like North Dakota State. And look, I've said this when North Dakota State joined the Mount West. I said, get them now. Get them now, because I don't think it will take that program long to be every year, if not the team to beat, then certainly right there. But I think they're gettable right now. This first year at a new level of college football and a new conference, I think North Dakota State is interesting, but I got to put those other teams above them. Now, I could be proven wrong, certainly, but I feel like this is a year to get North Dakota State and then watch them be at the top. Preseason poll or no preseason poll, I think the thought from a lot of people will certainly be that North Dakota State is up there competing for a Mount West title. But it's a lot of new with UNLV, but a lot of talent, a lot of returning with New Mexico. And this is a stat I'll give my colleague Jim Arthur the credit for. He told this to me. Texas Tech and Air Force were the only teams in the United States of America that did not lose anybody in the portal. Didn't lose anybody. And notice, you may say, oh, a service academy. Didn't mention Navy and Army. So there's continuity with Air Force as well. Not to the degree that New Mexico has. I think New Mexico's like 67, 68% of their roster returns. I think it's going to be a fun year in the Mount West. And until I see Jackson Arnold and how this all looks for UNLV, I'll put them at one, but their hold on it a little tenuous till I see that team on the football field. Air Force's season coming up. Duquesne, first Saturday in September. It's coming up fast. Already August 5th. By the way, speaking of tomorrow, two more chances for you to get qualified to win four season tickets to the upcoming Air Force season, starting with Duquesne. Jim Arthur will have a chance for you between 5 and 8 a.m. on 740 KVOR, and then I will be back tomorrow with another chance for you as well. For now, we take a break and return momentarily here on KVOR and Extra Sports 1300.
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2: It will be much more mild ahead for your Wednesday evening. Many of us in the 60s across Southern Colorado. And looking into the rest of the week, we jump back into the 90s and triple digits with fire danger for some of us. With your KKTV 11 Alert weather, I'm meteorologist Josephine Sage.
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1: A traffic update from the KVOR Traffic Center.
3: Got a crash with the right lane blocked. It's I-25 southbound at South Circle and Lake. And the right lane is also blocked InterQuest eastbound at Powers because of a crash. Other than that, we're still building very heavy volume time of day stuff. I'm Coyote. That's traffic.
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0: What is going on at 20th and Blake? Been wondering that. They're not winning a whole lot more. In fact, they just got swept by the Tampa Bay Rays today. Watched the game last night. One of the pitchers they got in the Seth Halverson deal from the Dodgers came in and gave the game away in relief in extra innings, but that's neither here nor there. They're not winning a lot. I mean, they're going from historically bad to just bad, which I suppose is progress, but it's not like you're not seeing the change quite yet, right? But I'm listening to Mickey Moniak, who the Rockies reportedly put a list out of the players they were willing to trade at the deadline, and Mickey Moniak was on there. But they didn't trade him, and then they signed him to a two-year contract, which is in itself not fascinating. But Mickey Moniak said the following: I truly believe in what we're doing here. I truly believe in the human beings we have here from the top down. This is a place that's starving for winning baseball. Mickey Moniak could go out with the numbers he's put up as a free agent, go out and get some money. Decide to stay with the Rockies. Stay with the Rockies. Decided to. Somebody with options chose to stay with the Colorado Rockies. Then said those things. I haven't heard a lot of those kind of things coming out of Colorado. But Mickey Moniak does have the knowledge that you and I possess of life before Paul D. Podesta. Right? And I think legitimately, I know people roll their eyes when I talk about the Rockies, and we have to keep it in its proper perspective. The Rockies are still the worst team in their division, one of the worst in baseball. I get all of that kind of stuff, but understand where this franchise has been. The first thing that has to change is the mindset. And you got to get people to buy in. And Mickey Moniak sounds like he's buying in. That's not even going to get you half to where you want to go, right? Like, there's so much work for Paul D. Podesta and the Colorado Rockies to do. Okay? But they're taking the first step. They could stub their toe on the second step. They could fall down the stairs and never get back up again. I understand that that's possible. But it does seem like they got some younger, energetic players that are legitimately okay with playing for the Colorado Rockies and feel like they're getting in on the ground floor of something. And I think a lot of Rockies fans kind of feel that way. Maybe they left, rightly so, for a while, and are now kind of peeking. I'm like, okay, what's going on over here? And maybe checking out a few more games. This is not, I'm not trying to advertise for the Rockies. I'm not telling you that you need to tune in, because I just said that I watched last night's game and it ended in abject disaster for the Rockies. But that does seem like what Mickey Moniak said, not something we've heard coming out of Colorado from other people besides maybe Kyle Freeland. And there are obvious reasons why Kyle Freeland wants to stay in Colorado. So they're still on track to lose 100 games. Long way to go. Not even close to good enough to compete in the National League. But the first thing that for the fans, for the players, everybody, is just the belief that something is different before you can actually get the different results. And we're a ways off from that. What I also find interesting too, not just with the Rockies, but with, you know, with anybody, you know, Tarek Skubal feels like a fait accompli that he's going to sign with the LA Dodgers this season. Are all of these deals, and maybe Skubal's not the best example of it because he's going to get a longer-term deal, but are we going to see, like, some contracts get another year? Like, I'm just wondering, under different circumstances, would Mickey Moniak sign a one-year deal? But it's two because there's a thought that there's going to be a lockout? As Major League Baseball tries to get a salary cap and floor implemented? I was just thinking that. Two-year deal, that's interesting. Maybe it just, that's what it is. But I kind of feel like if you're signing a two-year contract, right now you're really signing a one-year deal. And I don't think we're having baseball season next year. So, there's the latest with the Colorado Rockies. I think that got everything. Aaron Donald working out with the Rams. They had to tell everybody. Couldn't keep it a secret because he needed to use their equipment, apparently, according to Adam Schefter. Stephon Diggs now a member of the Washington Commanders. Jaylen Waddle left practice. Nick Benito, I should mention, Nick Benito left practice yesterday. He was out there at practice, but not practicing. So that, I think, is a sign that Sean Payton wasn't downplaying what happened to Nick Benito, that he's going to be okay. And then tomorrow night, just giving you a clue about the show tomorrow, wall-to-wall, Kenny Pickett versus Carson Beck. Wall-to-wall, 3 hours. All the ins and the outs of our first quarterback matchup of this NFL season. Kenny Pickett against Carson Beck. Hall of Fame game, baby. There's nothing like it. There's no sporting event that some people will tune into like the Hall of Fame game. I don't think a ton of people will tune into it, but... Yep, that's the quarterback matchup we get tomorrow. No Jacoby Brissett, no Bryce Young. The matchup, I mean, you understand it, right? Luke Kuechly's getting into the Hall of Fame, Larry Fitzgerald, but as far as this year is concerned, man, could you come up with a worse matchup than Carolina, Arizona? But what tomorrow signifies is that we've gotten to a major milestone as we count down to the NFL season, the Hall of Fame game. Get it out of the way. And then the preseason starts and we care a little bit more and we care a little bit more. And then September will be here before you know it. The Hall of Fame game, and I put that in quotes, can be heard on Extra Sports 1300 tomorrow night, but it expect it to be more of a, you know, the cavalcade of Hall of Famers coming through as kind of a preview of Hall of Fame weekend. Drew Brees, Luke Kuechly, Larry Fitzgerald, among those who are going to get inducted. So Westwood One always does a great job. So it'll be a little bit about the game, but a lot of it about that outstanding Hall of Fame class. And a Hall of Fame class that, by the way, because this will be one of my last times to be able to say this before we move on, a Hall of Fame class that would be even better if Bill Belichick or Mike Shanahan was being inducted. Already a really good class. And I like Roger Craig, but Shanahan's been waiting a while, and you know the whole Belichick story by now. Doesn't make any sense. I put Belichick in over Shanahan because the thing that you have to, this is what's happening with the Hall of Fame, is that it's like these potential Hall of Famers took a number and they're calling their number. It's your time, you're next, you're next, you're next. And I don't think that's the way to go about it. So I have to be fair. If I were looking at the two coaches, Shanahan and Belichick, I would put in Belichick. He doesn't have to take a number. He doesn't have to wait till Mike Shanahan gets in. But Mike Shanahan's been deserving to get into the Hall of Fame for years now. That's what's the problem with the Pro Football Hall of Fame right now, is it's like, it's your turn, it's your turn, it's your turn, and you wait your turn. Nope. Gotta vote for the most deserving each and every year. But it's a really good Hall of Fame class anyway. Let's see. Before I go, I do want to talk to you about my friends at Game Day Men's Health. Been loving working with them for going on to 2 months now. When I first went in there about 2 months ago, I wasn't really trying to solve like a major issue. I didn't feel like anything was super wrong with me. But I thought, you know what? They're there. They can optimize my health. And that's what we've been doing together. The latest thing, the peptide that I've been using, Sermorelin, kind of helping me get even better sleep than I have gotten. And that's kind of what you can look at Game Day Men's Health for. It's not just about, oh, something's wrong, or, you know, I'm not making it through the day, or I'm having problems. I can't work as hard as I do in the gym or at work or the bedroom, whatever it might be. You don't have to go in there if something is wrong. 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That will just about do it. Appreciate your patronage today. And thanks for the interaction as well. The show always better when you are a part of it. 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Enjoy it. 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
5: I'm Dan Patrick, and this is Above the Noise. The NFL spent the better part of a decade devaluing the running back position, but eventually every trend deserves a second look. On the same day, Bijan Robinson became the highest paid running back in football, just under $23 million per year. Ravens receiver Zay Flowers agreed to a deal worth roughly $35 million annually. Flowers is good, a cornerstone for Baltimore's offense, but still it's fair to ask whether the gap between those two contracts truly reflects their impacts. Elite running backs aren't simply ball carriers anymore. Robinson's capable of producing over 2,000 yards from scrimmage. He's a home run hitter as a runner and a receiver, forcing defenses to account for him on every play. No one is arguing running backs should be paid like quarterbacks, but when the very best players at the position are earning more than $10 million less per year than receivers, the market may have swung too far. Sometimes scarcity isn't the only measure of value. I'm Dan Patrick, and this is Above the Noise. 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
11: Crashes Woodman eastbound at Tutt, InterQuest eastbound at Powers, I-25 southbound at Woodman, and the right lane's blocked over at I-25 southbound at South Circle and Lake. Everything else, just time of day volume and heavy. I'm Coyote, that's traffic.
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